Now, for those who've just tuned in and are wondering what I'm doing today, well, this is the first in possibly a series of shows which features in chronological order all these ska, rock, steady and reggae tracks that have made it onto what I suppose you'd call the mainstream pop charts from 1964 onwards. And if you don't recognise what I'm playing, a full playlist of today's recordings can be found on the Dr. Bird Records Facebook and Instagram pages. Okay, well, this next selection comprises 17 reggae classics that charted between the start of 1970 and the summer of the following year.

and the magnificent. I'm back, but the shaker was so boss, most thundering, storming, sound of soul.

Very nice. 17 classic reggae tracks there, that charted in the UK between the start of 1970 through to the

iRadio's Mixcloud page. Okay, well, here's the final and very short segment of Reggae Chart Busters, and all of these incidentally fall into the commercial reggae category. Right, well, that's about it. Thank you so much for listening, and needless to say, I really hope you'll be back for another 2 hours of classic Jamaican sounds in 4 weeks' time. That's Friday the 6th of November at the usual time of 8 p.m. here on Soho Radio. Until then, goodbye.

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Hello, hello. We are Big Squeeze Soul. We'll be joining you for the next 2 hours, playing soul, jazz, Latin, all from around the world. So hope you enjoy. This next tune.

the tunes. This is Tyler and Archie from Big Squeeze Soul. A few of you might have come to our parties before. We do a party at the end of the month, and we've got one coming up at Oslo on the 20th with Motion Crew supporting as well. Tickets are on Dice, so if you like this, we've got quite a random selection of tunes today. It's quite a mixed bag, so yeah, there's no plan as always. So yeah, we're just going to go along with it. I hope you enjoy.

Just want to do a quick shout out to Michael Moenso and his band for last night at the House of Coco. Amazing night. We didn't really go into it expecting, we didn't really know what to expect, and we came out mind blown, amazing. Every single musician were just so tight, incredible, P-funky, jazzy, soulful, Christmassy. It's amazing. This next track is for Michael. Yeah, thank you again, guys.

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Love is such a beautiful thing to share. But sometimes I catch myself wanting to

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Evening, everybody. You're tuned in to Citizen Helene on Soho Radio. And tonight we are celebrating the music of Kashif Saleem, honouring his 10-year anniversary of his death. Kashif Saleem, or Kashif as he was known, was a mega producer and keyboard synth player, gonna be playing some of his productions and some of the music he wrote. I'll do a little mini bio. He was born on December the 26th in Brooklyn, and he was raised in foster homes and became interested in music when he was 7. And by 12, he had mastered the piano, trumpet, flute, saxophone, and tuba and was performing in clubs. At 15, he joined the band Beat Express, which is the band that you just heard, and I just played you Time Tunnel. And after a few years, he left to form a production team, and one of the first records that he worked on was this.

Yes, if you just tuned in, I am playing songs produced and written by and performed on by Kashif Saleem, or Kashif

the tracks by High Fashion. This is Next to You, and before that I played you Hold On. Both produced, written and performed on by Kashif. And I think now is probably the perfect time to talk about Kashif's use of synthesizers. Gonna nerd out a little bit, sorry. So Kashif played a few different synths. He's credited a lot playing Moog bass, or Moog if you want, and the Oberheim OBXA. But the instrument that probably shaped his sound the most was the Synclavier 2. And the Synclavier was an early digital synth and sampler. And one of the ways that he would use the instrument would be to what we call fly in the vocals. So that would be taking a vocal take, vocal passage, and duplicating it and just creating lots of layers on the Synclavier itself. And one of the first tracks that he did this on was the next track we're going to play you. It's called So Fine by

by Howard Johnson, taken from the album of the same name, Keepin' Of Me. And Kashif continued to produce hits for a lot of artists, and he wrote this song for an act named Zinc.

The amazing Evelyn Champagne King and Back to Love. And before that, I played you the absolutely huge hit Love Come Down. We are celebrating the music of Kashif. This is Melbourne Moore.

That was Sean Jackson and Loveline, which is a cover of a song that Kashif wrote, originally done by Tavares, I think. I always thought this was Gwen Guthrie. It's not. And before that, I played you Melbourne.

Moore and Love's Coming At You. Possibly my favourite Melbourne Moore track. So in 1983, Kashif released his debut album, also titled Kashif. And this is Don't Stop My Love.

background, you are hearing the song Uh-Oh, There Goes My Heart by Fonzie Thornton. And before that, I played you Kashif. And I just gotta have you, Lover, turn me on. Up next, I'm gonna play you some Nona Hendrix, which Kashif didn't write, but he did play on. This is called B-Boys. You can agree, you can hear his sort of sound signature.

Around this time, Kashif would speak about his busy schedule, and one of the things that he unfortunately wasn't able to do was produce a whole George Benson album, which would have been amazing. But what he did manage to do was write and produce and play on a song for that album, the album In Your Eyes. The song's called Inside Love, So Personal.

couple of tracks there by Melvin Moore in the background. You can hear It's Really Love, and before that I played you Living For Your Love, both from the album Never Say Never, and both produced by Kashif. Up next, another solo Kashif track called I've Been Missing You.

from the album Send Me Your Love, and featuring George Benson, and I didn't tell you this before I started playing it, also Kenny G. And I'm going to play another song by Kashif and Kenny G now, and You Can't Stop Me. This is called Love on the Rise.

Love on the Rise by Kashif and Kenny G, and I think it featured on both the albums around this time, 1985, on Kenny G's Gravity and Kashif's Condition of the Heart. And I have to just like really egregiously skim over some of the other artists that he played, that he worked with, because I'm just not going to have time to play all of it. But yes, of course, he had great success producing Whitney Houston, a couple of songs, and a song with Melissa Morgan and Dionne Warwick. And I'm keeping it boogie focused. I'm going to play a couple more tracks, I think. This is a song he wrote for Johnny Kemp. Just Another Lover.

Yes, I'm cutting in because I want to play one more song after this, but you've been listening to the music of songs written by, production by Kashif. This was Johnny Kemp and Can't Get Enough. So what happened? In the 90s, Kashif changed direction a little bit and became a teacher at UCLA, or professor probably, and wrote a book about the record industry. And in the last decade of his life, he became a filmmaker and had started working on a 10-part documentary series about the history of rhythm and blues, which is a subject he was very passionate about. There's some clips on YouTube that are sort of a teaser of it, that the full thing hasn't been completed, sadly, because he passed away before they could finish filming it. What I'm going to play you out with is a song that he was Grammy nominated for, with his use of the Sinclair 2. It's called The Mood, and I'm sorry to focus on it.

I've been Citizen Helene, and you can find all the tracks on my Instagram at Citizen Helene, and the show will be up on Soho Radio's Mixcloud in the next few days. Thank you for listening. Until next time.

Good morning, Gloria, everyone. How are we doing? Welcome to Wednesday. Yes, indeed, it's Wednesday. Welcome to Morning Glory and welcome to Soho Radio. That was a tune called Tears in Delhi's Fog by Nassam Jalal. And once again, thank you to Dylan, the listener, for sending that over. Wonderful music, as always. Let's keep on moving. This is our Cobos track of the day. Up next, it's brand new from Modern Nature. It's called Shasta.

I've always loved the ending to that tune. That's a couple of my favourite tunes of the year, actually. That's Insecure Men from their album, of course, A Man for All Season, and a tune called Alien. And before that, L.L. Burns with Don't Call Me at Home. As I say, both of those two tunes are a couple of my favourites from the year. And over the next couple of weeks, I'll be playing a few more of my favourites, as I always do, actually. I don't need the excuse of Christmas. I just play my favourite tunes anyway. So there you go. And before that was our Cobos track of the day, brand new from Modern Nature. Their album earlier on this year, The Heat Warps, was brilliant. And that's a tune they've just released. It actually just came out yesterday on the Belly Union label. It's called Shasta. And it's a track that they recorded for the album, but it never quite made the cut. And upon hearing it, I don't know why, because it was very good. Anyway, this is Los Dog Dogs.

0: Al alba raza, ahí viene Pancho Pecho. Y viene tirando. Está turno. Está turno.
1: Morning Glory, we are spinning the tunes this morning and spanning the continents as we have been doing for the last 8 years. We just heard four tunes from Mexico. I was in Mexico a year and a half ago, and the place is full of music and vibrancy. It's such a wonderful, wonderful country. Get yourself out there if you can. If you ever get the chance, do go to Mexico. And the music is incredible. So we heard Freddy Fender with Pancho Pecho, Sonido Gallo Negro with Boca Negra, Hernán Roche with The Train, and Los Dug Dugs with Lost in My World. We all like getting lost in our world, don't we? Because we all have our little internal world, don't we? Which is ours, which nobody knows anything about. We live in our little world inside our head, and we talk to ourselves all the time, don't we? Do we?

absolute classic. John Prine, of course, from his debut album. From what year did that come out? Let me have a look. Oh, it came out on the Atlantic record label, 1971. And that, of course, was Sam Stone. Wonderful record. If you've never heard it, go and listen to it today. 13 tracks, actually. Unlucky for some, lucky for John Prine, Sam Stone. Before that, Mozart's Estate from their recently released album, Tower Block in a Jam Jar. That tune was called Glorious Chorus. Sonny Singh before that with Yano Yacht and Malombo from the Matt Sully label, the great Matt Sully music label, and that was a track called High Congo. Now, earlier on this year, Bobby Lee did us a mix back in May. It was a two-parter, and it was to celebrate an album called Last Ride, the released with Joe Harvey White. So Bobby Lee and Joe Harvey White got together, made a wonderful album called Last Ride, and Bobby did us a couple of mixes. I'm going to play you part two today. Why? Because it's smooth, gentle, and it'll get us ready for the rest of the day. So sit back and enjoy 45 minutes in the company of Bobby Lee.

You're listening to Morning Glory here on Soho. I nearly forgot where I was. Soho Radio. Morning Glory is the name of the show. Soho Radio is the name of the station. I've just had a message from my friend Tim, actually, who said, playing banger after banger this morning. Thank you for listening, Tim. Bangers indeed. They may be slow, they may be fast, they may be loud, they may be quiet, but bangers they are all the same. That was 45 minutes of music put together by Bobby Lee back in May of this year to celebrate the release of an album that he did with Joe Harvey White called Last Ride. If you liked that music, you will love the album. If I was a proper disc jockey, I'd play you a track from the album now, but I didn't really get it together. So there you go. Anyway, it's Morning Glory here on Soho Radio. Oh yeah, baby.

kettle on, sit down, listen to Ross Allen for a couple of hours. Always a great show. We do like Ross Allen's Meltdown. It's called Meltdown, but he doesn't melt down. He keeps on going. Anyway, thanks once again for your listening. Shout out to Modern Nature for our Cobos track of the day, Shasta, their brand new single, which came out yesterday on the Bella Union label. And also thanks to Bobby Lee for that wonderful mix we had earlier on. Loads happening tomorrow. Tune in at 8 o'clock and you'll find out. Look after yourselves, everyone. Remember, be good. Don't be bad.

0: Even though a Brixton frontline, man give one another every day. Give him black brethren.
1: And him white brethren and him Asian brethren. Give everybody.
0: Mr. Chatterbox.

0: Good morning, Glory, everyone.
1: In the Ten Commandments, they said, thou shalt not envy against thy brother.
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0: I won't chat too much. Okay, there you go. Creation Rebel from their album Hostile Environments from 2023. That was a tune called This Thinking Feeling. I'm thinking reggae.

Events of the day become history of tomorrow. Hence, a nation without the knowledge of its past history is like a tree without roots. We will now take you in Mozambique.

1492, landed in Mozambique, high fever, and his ship wrecked. Mozambique enjoyed to the fullest Mother Nature. They had total freedom in expressing the art, craft, and the culture.

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But the struggle continues.

You're listening to Morning Glory here on Soho Radio on this Wednesday morning. Yes, it's getting cold. The autumn is definitely here now, isn't it? That was Count Ozzy, of course, with Tales of Mozambique. We had Dub Syndicate before that from their Stoned Immaculate album. That tune was also called Stoned Immaculate. And Pazzi and the Black Hippies with Comfort Me Jah. Da, da, da. Comfort Me Jah. This is Scientist.

Well done, test it. Call it microphone. Test it. Ampex microphone. Microphone testing. Sure microphone.

Taken from a wonderful compilation which came out on the Blood and Fire label many, many years ago. The album was called Two Heavyweight, the number two, of course, and that was Iroy with Superfly. Before that, one of my favourite reggae tunes by Philip Fraser, You're No Good. We heard Brigadier Jerry, Every Man, Jar Scotchy with Man of Creation, Count Machuki with More Scorcher, and kicking it all off from the Direct to Dub album, the latest one actually, which came out last year from Scientist, called Higher Meditation. It's Wednesday. Wednesday shenanigans here on Morning Glory, here on Soho Radio. Hope you are doing well. As you know, if you've been listening this week and last week as well, I've been digging out some old mixes because it's that time of year, a bit of reflection, the autumn, looking back to the summer, looking forward, kind of ish. So well, that's how I'm spinning it anyway. Anyway, there's a great one of the great people who've been doing loads of mixes over the years is Three Head. Three Head are a great sort of reggae dub based outfit, based down there in Andalusia, down in Spain, and also a little bit of Manchester and a little bit of London. I know it's all very complicated. I won't go into it. Anyway, they've done us a few mixes over the years. They've got some great records out, a new album on the Creation Youth label. Anyway, they did us a mix in November 2021, and this is it. Check it out.

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Things the other ones want to bury or burn. 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How the music runs in the stream. How can we in these troubled times dream? 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Power and fire in the drum dream.

0: connection.
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0: The present moment began with fire, and still it burns.
1: Cosmosis.
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After the fourth year of being homecoming, we realized that there was no end to this. The robots started delivering the food. There was nowhere else to go. No one to complain to. No one to tell our sorrows to. The only way we would see our families would be through the square screens. Goodbye to raving. Goodbye to hearing the bass beating in our hearts. Hello, loneliness. Goodbye, compassion. After the fourth year, we gave up hope. Tin food started to taste good. Food that was freshly grown was rare, and you'd probably get it on the black market anyway. People were no longer arrested for not being vaccinated. Now they were just terminated. Everything had to be done how it had to be done. And there's nothing else that we could do.

separation, isolation. Isolation from the hills that run wild, from the green of the land to the blue of the ocean sky. A false stream of light guides me effortlessly, pulling, otherwise dragging. I am not your touch, but a beacon of light in troubled

You're listening to Morning Glory here on Soho Radio on this Wednesday morning. And that was an hour's worth of music, actually 57 minutes worth of music, put together by Three Head, originally broadcast in November 2021. So that's nearly 5 years ago. My goodness me. Unbelievable. Anyway, great stuff from Three Head. Go and check out their music. They've got stuff up on Bandcamp. They're on a label called Creation Youth, which is run by Youth, the producer, and also the old bass player from Killing Joke, and also Alan McGee, hence the name Creation Youth. So there you go. Morning Glory here on Soho Radio. Thank you all for listening today. I'll be back tomorrow for Thursday, Mezzanine Thursday tomorrow. So looking forward to that. That'll be that's the 15th tomorrow. It's the 14th today. This month is flying by. Anyway, thank you all for listening. As I say, I'll be back tomorrow at 8 o'clock sharp. Looking forward to it. Our Cobus track of the day today was Creation Rebel, This Thinking Feeling. As I said, every day, all the Cobus tracks of the day are on the Cobus website. Just head over there, look for the playlist and find the Morning Glory one. So do that. Going to end up with a little bit of reggae for you. Why not? It's kind of one of those days, isn't it? Look after yourselves, everyone. And remember, be good, don't be bad.

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Fire!

0: Well, good morning and welcome along. You are in the Meltdown Zone. Ross Allen at the controls. Each and every Wednesday morning right here in the heart of Soho. Just as James Endicott finishes, we limber up. And get on board and do our thing. We had a great show last week. If you missed the Wild Style special with Charlie Ahern and Lee Quinone, it's available on a catch-up. But we've also got a very special show today. We are back with a Foundation Music special. And in the studio today, I am joined by the one and only Don Letts. How you doing, Don?
1: I'm good, man. I'm good to be. Glad to be here.
0: Yeah, we're glad you made it. Thanks for coming in.
1: Well, let's hope I can justify my space.
0: I'm sure you... we know you can. Well, just by that tune alone... I love Big Audio Dynamite. We were chatting a little bit off mic.
1: No, I'm immensely proud of that whole venture, man. It's that combination of Jamaican bass lines, New York beats and mixed rock and roll UK guitar.
0: Yeah. No, it's so good, so good. And just as a kid, I was saying I was just lost in a world of pirate radio and, you know, sort of American imports and early hip-hop and early house and soul and reggae, whatever. And that came along. And it just sort of dragged me, along with some other poppy type things at the time, but just the fusion was great.
1: Yeah, it kind of connected the sonic dots of the time, I think.
0: Yeah. And you looked amazing as well, the whole Stussy thing and everything else was...
1: That's a UK thing, man. It's got to sound good and look good.
0: Yeah, no. It's brilliant. Well, look, we are here because of, for many reasons, but a good excuse to get you in and do a Foundation Music special is because you have the compilation of which a track in the background is playing, The Rebel Dread. You want to tell us a little bit about that?
1: Okay, it's actually called The Rebel Dread at Echo Beach. And Echo Beach is a Hamburg-based label that's been operating for 30 years. In fact, this year's its anniversary. And it specializes in heavyweight dub, futuristic kind of industrial dub sounds.
0: Yeah.
1: That have been gracing my decks when I've been DJing out and about for quite a while. And they often feature quite heavily in my Six Music radio show. Yes, folks, that was a plug. Anyway, they asked me if I'd like to do one of these comps, and I don't know if people know, but I've done quite a few in my time. Yeah. And it's something I really enjoy.
0: Who wouldn't
1: putting a cool playlist together? And it's out right about now.
0: Excellent. And it's sort of the world of music that you're in. Obviously, this focus isn't on that part, but I mean, how do you look at the world of music? Are you sort of excited by loads of stuff that's out there, or you know, it's you've seen a lot of different styles? I mean, I personally think it's a great time, but.
1: I think if you've got good taste, it's always a great time. And due to my situation at the BBC, look, I mean, I'm not plugging it, but the point is I've got the show that I've been running for 16 years, and one of my rules is that a third of it has to be brand new music. Yeah. I think in the role of a broadcaster, you can't rely on the tried and tested. You've got to push things forward. So every week, I've got to find, 10 to 12 tracks that turn me on and I think are worth passing on. And yeah, I mean, it's getting harder and harder because there's so much stuff being made that I have no interest in.
0: Yeah.
1: But if your bullshit detector is finely tuned, there's always something going on, man.
0: True. No, I think 100% with this, it's just like, there's sort of three elements to this that I always think. It's like, I need a groove, I need an emotion, you know, a funk, a soul, and a what the fuck, do you know what I mean? I think that is one of the things where you're just like, that just... It just keeps that edge where you're, you know, you're just hearing things you never heard before.
1: I think with me, it's my taste is a reflection of my duality, which is black and British. You know, as a kid, I got reggae and soul and funk coming in this ear. But in the other ear, I'm listening to what my white mates were listening to, and that's the Beatles, the Stones, the Kinks, Led Zeppelin.
0: Yeah.
1: And throughout my life, I've just been honest about what I like. You know, I've never wanted to be defined by my colour, like he's black, he's only supposed to listen to reggae. Fuck, but you know.
0: Yes, yeah, I hear you.
1: I ain't about that.
0: No.
1: I'm about being honest with music.
0: But I think the thing is, if you know, and it's obvious that you do, and loads of us do. If you love it and you feel it, you can't argue against it. Do you know what I mean? You know, there's lots of people who want to partition and put things in boxes and all that kind of thing. And the reality of it is that if you're truly into it, you just can go with what you feel.
1: You know what? I've come to the conclusion that music's a bit like language. And you might not understand a certain language, But as long as it's saying something and reaching somebody, that's the most important thing. And just because you don't understand the language doesn't mean it's not relevant. Does that make sense?
0: Yeah, totally, totally. And I also think there's things that come at you at one point and they don't quite make sense. And then at a latter stage, or maybe you're in a different environment, the language, as you say, actually is translatable and you totally get it. Do you know what I mean?
1: I think I know what you mean. Like, when I'm on the west coast of America and you're driving along and all of a sudden Fleetwood Mac makes sense.
0: You know,
1: I think
0: that's what you mean. It's 100%. Talking about this, I remember driving across the States with my brother and REM, one of those big Losing My Religion came on. And I can just see this sort of...
1: It comes alive,
0: telegraph poles and a sort of a mountain covered in sort of mist and trees.
1: Yeah, it's contextualised.
0: Exactly. And I was like, I love that. It was
1: I like REM anyway, but yeah.
0: Yeah, do you know what I mean? So, well, look, let's play one more track from the album and then we're going to go back and do what we do with Foundation Music Specials, and you're going to play us tunes, and it's a great playlist, and we're going to kind of see embodied what you just mentioned.

0: That's a great intro to this part of the show. I quite like it because we are... It's good, I think.
1: Yeah, thank you. I mean, it's an old favourite of my father's, the late St. Ledger Letts. And my parents are part of the Windrush generation. They came over in the 50s and they brought with them their hopes, their dreams and their precious record collections. For that older generation, that would have been the emerging sounds from Jamaica, the Rocksteady and the Ska, you know, your Toots and the Maytals and your Prince Buster. But also, the older Jamaicans loved country and Western.
0: I
1: think it's the storytelling, you know, and the emotion, the emotional connection or something. But that's what my parents would have been listening to, that kind of stuff. And Fats Domino.
0: Yeah.
1: Fats Domino, huge in Jamaica.
0: Yeah.
1: So that's what I was at home. But at school, it was something totally different, you know.
0: Yeah. It's funny, I saw a video of Jerry Dammers playing Fats Domino. And it was the first time I'd seen the link between him and Scar.
1: That's
0: just
1: right.
0: Just when he'd been playing the piano and just that... More of that sort of inference to
1: the
0: get that
1: R&B
0: sort of
1: boogie
0: skank,
1: woogie is the foundations of a lot of early Jamaican music. Because what happened in Jamaica, the R&B and boogie woogie thing was capturing the Jamaican audiences. But when it switched to rock and roll, the Jamaicans weren't having that. So that forced them to come up with their own sound. And that would be ska, rocksteady, blue beat.
0: Yeah. So what part of London did you grow up in?
1: Brixton.
0: Brixton. Okay. And in the Letts household... Was there a lot of music? Was your dad, you know, your mum and dad really into it?
1: Listen, I've got to point this out. You know, a lot of people think that music's something that kids do. For most of the people on this planet, it's an inherent part of their culture. So kids are listening, your parents are listening, grandparents are listening. Mm. And so much so that you almost take it for granted.
0: Yeah.
1: You know, it wasn't until I started going to school and my white mates... Probably a lot of them from the emerging skinhead scene, and we're talking about the fashion version, not the fascist version. All of a sudden, they're kind of like, "Oh, what's that, Don? What's that?" And I realise that they're listening to the stuff that I was listening to at home, and it gave me—I don't know—it's like I had something to bring to the party all of a sudden,
0: right?
1: Because
0: I was listening
1: to what they were bringing to the party: the Kinks, the Who, the Beatles, Led Zeppelin, and I guess the man I am today is a reflection of all those different influences.
0: Yeah. But well, you know, your mum and dad, were they kind of regular at the record shop buying?
1: No. The old folk didn't do that stuff. No, I don't know. They sort of bought one record a year, kind of thing. In fact, I never did sort of think about where they got their music from. But they weren't that generation that would be hanging out at a record shop on a Friday night. They were hardworking people grafting to put their kids through school.
0: So I could turn out to be
1: the dick I am today. I tell you what was weird. I always remember one day my dad coming home with a copy of Beggar's Banquet.
0: Okay.
1: Rolling Stones. I'm like, my dad was a Jamaican bus driver, man.
0: Right.
1: What the? And I didn't actually speak to him at the time and ask him, what's going on with that, Dad? Why'd you bring that? But years later, I realized that it was because in the early 70s, you had the explosion of hi-fi and stereo.
0: Yeah. Okay.
1: And I can imagine that my dad was probably in some shop on Tottenham Court Road, something like Lasky's, and he probably heard the kind of new emerging stereophonic hi-fi sounds. And that's probably what captured his imagination, because a few weeks after that, he came home with Tamita.
0: Okay.
1: Tamita, Japanese electronic dude, pioneer of, electronica. And he came, what was the album called? Snowflakes Are Dancing.
0: Right.
1: My dad, he was open-minded, let's put it that way.
0: Yeah.
1: And then to top it off, sorry, it's a long answer, I had two older brothers.
0: Okay.
1: You know, and one of them's going to the Ram Jam Club, the other one's working on Carnaby Street. So they're hipping me to Funkadelic, Sly and the Family Stone and stuff like that. So pretty rounded and grounded selection in my house.
0: Were they much older than you or were they...
1: One's about 3 or 4 years older, the other's about 6 years older. Believe it or not, I don't know the ages of my parents. All my own kids. I don't do dates and birthdays.
0: Fair enough.
1: Do them.
0: No, I was just wondering what sort of, as a kid, what sort of influences were kind of coming in and...
1: Yeah, they were, like I said, 3 or 4 years above me. So they were hipping me to things that were beyond my years, put it that way. I mean, obviously, I wasn't old enough to go to the Ram Jam Club, but they'd come back and tell me about Gino Washington and things like that.
0: Yeah. And as a kid, the next tune we got lined up is Long Shot Kick the Bucket. I mean, was that something that you...
1: Okay, so my dad's playing, Toots and the Maytals and Prince Buster. And by this time, ska, blue beat and rock steady has morphed into reggae.
0: Yeah.
1: Facilitated, it has to be said, by the launch of Trojan Records in 1968. Really important date, because that's the same year Enoch Powell made that Rivers of Blood speech.
0: Okay.
1: So while he's winding up all the old people, it was the music of Jamaica that was captivating the imagination of my white mates.
0: Right.
1: Of that came this kind of, I don't know, this kind of, what is it? This cultural exchange on the streets and on the dance floors and in the classroom, where I'm turning them on to the kind of Jamaican stuff. They're turning me on to what's coming out of the UK. And it was a beautiful thing, man. It's about cultural exchange.
0: Yeah. And did you feel, you know, the whole Enoch Powell thing, was that something that was sort of helped all of you lot kind of come together? Or was it, you know, how did that sort of...
1: The Enoch Powell Rivers of Blood speech was kind of devastating, because before that, in the school playground, I was like, Letzi, you know, their mate.
0: He
1: makes that speech, and the day after that, it's like, you black bastard, go home kind of thing.
0: Oh, really?
1: You know, so it really polarized the playground and the landscape. But it was the music of Jamaica that helped to kind of, I don't know, bring certain factions together that were at a mutual love, I guess, of music and style.
0: Okay.
1: And that one of the, you know, and the, I guess one of the first multicultural movements in this country was the skinheads, believe it or not.
0: Early
1: skins.
0: Yeah.
1: I know it changed into something, but when it started, it was a bunch of young people that came together over a love of music and style.
0: Yeah. Okay, well, let's play Long Shot Kick the Bucket, and we'll come back and we'll chat some more. It's
1: a Trojan classic.

0: That is a tune. That is a tune. That is, yeah, that was... Was that on Trojan?
1: Yeah, yeah, yeah. It was on Tighten Up Volume 2, an essential album for anybody that's into reggae. And what people don't realise, it was Trojan that really sowed the seeds for this country's love affair with Jamaican music. I mean, years later, you know, when I'm DJing at the Roxy, you know, people's like, Don Letts started the punky reggae party. No, he didn't. He was part of an ongoing dynamic that had been established by Trojan.
0: Yeah.
1: Because Joe Strummer, your Paul Simonons, your Terry Halls, all would have been hip to Trojan before Don Letts came on the scene.
0: And do you think those, it's interesting you mentioned the Tighten Up, do you think those, was it, is those compilations that were sort of, I don't know, because when I was growing up, we had Street Sounds that sort of introduced us to, well, not introduced us, but we are able to get American imports. And I just, as you said it, I was just like, oh, was the Tighten Up series kind of one of those things that was just an easy and affordable way to get those records?
1: Key word, affordable, because the youth, listen, you know, when you're spending your hard-earned bucks, you're not going to buy an album that's got two tracks you like and the rest of them you don't. And the record companies, Trojan particularly, got hip to that. So they put together tracks that had been already market tested in Jamaica.
0: Yeah.
1: You know, and you'd get these all killer, no filler albums for like, I think it was like 19 shillings.
0: I think I've seen them in second hand. Yeah. Yeah, with like a little price sticker
1: on.
0: That's
1: right.
0: You know?
1: And they were crucial to the you know, dissemination of reggae music.
0: Yeah.
1: Funny enough, the other thing that was crucial to the dissemination of reggae music was football. Because
0: really?
1: For some reason, back in the day, and I've never been to a football match in my life, but I know enough white people, and they used to say to me, back in the day, quite often the chosen soundtrack while they were playing, I don't know, before or after and between the matches, would be stuff from Trojan. In fact, one of these London teams, I don't know who exactly...
0: Didn't they come out to Liquidator or something?
1: One
0: like
1: of these
0: that?
1: London teams, it's still their tune to this very day.
0: No, I'm a bit like you, but I'm not really a football person, but... Yeah,
1: Too many men, brethren. Too many anything with too many men. I'm not there. You know, I know it's changed these days.
0: That was such a good lyric, wasn't it?
1: Too many men. Too many. Yeah, no, really. Yeah, I get freaked out by too many, especially Englishmen. Anyway,
0: yeah, well,
1: sorry.
0: Yeah, especially in this day and age.
1: Yeah.
0: Yeah. Okay. Well, no. That was interesting. The Tighten Up thing. I like that. And it is interesting the way that cheap, affordable records can be disseminated. And I suppose it is that thing you were saying about the fashion and the style. I often look at reggae in the 70s and think of it in a way, you know, as sort of 10 years before I was kind of conscious of these things, almost like the hip-hop of the 80s.
1: That's a good analogy. I mean, what's interesting to me about reggae is that, you know, in time-honored tradition, the white youth had always gravitated to black music for their rebellious fix.
0: Mm.
1: And before the late 50s, early 60s, that would have been black music from the States, your Tamla, your R&B and stuff like that. So it was kind of really removed from their day-to-day experience.
0: Yeah.
1: Now, by the time the Windrush generation thing happened, reggae comes into the mix, and all of a sudden it's not this distant sound. They can hear this stuff walking down their streets. They can hear it coming through the walls of their council flat.
0: Yeah.
1: So the influence was a lot more direct. It wasn't disguised in disguised in interpretation.
0: Right, okay.
1: Do you know what I mean?
0: Yeah,
1: I mean, if you're a kid, it would be hard to work out the connection between Led Zeppelin and Robert Johnson.
0: Yeah,
1: do you know what I mean? But when you heard the reggae tracks and they're doing versions of tracks you knew, I guess it was easier to connect to.
0: Yeah, fair enough. Yeah, and I suppose
1: that makes any sense.
0: More omnipresent if you're sort of in certain
1: like I say,
0: areas.
1: It wasn't removed and it wasn't that alien.
0: Yeah, okay. Yeah. Brilliant. Well, look, we're moving on to the next one. The you've already mentioned it already, the sort of, the one of the many sides. We've got a track by the Beatles.
1: Oh, yeah. I've got a good prop to the Beatles, yeah.
0: Should we just play it?
1: Yeah, go for it, man.
0: It is one of the best ones.

0: If you've just joined us, it's The Meltdown. Ross Allen at the controls. It's a Foundation Music special with the one and only Don Letts in the studio, chatting to us about his significant tunes. And I didn't quite realise the significance of the Beatles, but you just told me some. You're a big fan.
1: I was huge as a kid. I mean, at one point later on in life, I actually acquired the second largest collection of Beatles memorabilia in the UK.
0: That's amazing.
1: I used to sit outside Savile Row in the hope of seeing one of the Beatles. It's what George Harrison described as apple scruffs. And in fact, years later, was it 5 years ago, I made a documentary with Paul McCartney, which absolutely blew my mind. But I picked that to kind of show people that, you know, people think I'm, you know, all about reggae and all that soul and funk. But at the same time, you know, the Beatles and the Stones and others, Led Zeppelin, they spoke to me too.
0: Yeah.
1: And unlike the rest of my mates, I'd put my hand up and admit it. Yeah, other people would be like, no, I done that, you know, when I check for them thing there. But, I mean, that's why I call myself the Rebel Dread, you know. Because for me, it's always been about the culture clash. And I like the juxtaposition of all these different sounds.
0: Yeah, well, I like the way you've got them arranged. You know what I mean? I like the you know, to hear the Pioneers and then to hear this and just to sort of flip between the two.
1: But that's the way I roll, Bridget. Yeah. You know, literally, I got one thing in this ear and another in the... And then, when everyone thinks I'm going to make a left turn, I'll go somewhere else. You know, it's just the way... For me, it's just about being honest.
0: Yeah, no.
1: You know, nothing else.
0: I hear you. Well, you can hear it.
1: I'll tell you what is funny about that Beatles stuff, though. So I'm a mad Beatles collector. Fast forward to 1976, I'm being interviewed by, Italian magazine, L'Homo Vogue. And they've come to interview me about my Beatles collection. And in the middle of the interview, I have this epiphany and realise it's all bollocks, because punk was going off around me. And the next day, I cancelled the interview, and the next day, swapped my Beatles collection for a huge, I was going to swear then, American car. The next day, yeah, effing big American car. Exactly the same one, dig this, that was in Starsky and Hutch, but in blue. Can you imagine the Dreads driving around Brixton in this car, which we did? We get pulled up every 5 minutes. I think I had it for about a month before I got rid of it and got a Morris Minor. Never got pulled up again.
0: Excellent. It probably fits in quite well with the next tune, actually.
1: What is it? I forgot.
0: The James Brown one.
1: Ah, hit me with James Brown, Bridget, and we'll give you a backstory afterwards.

0: Always got time for that. The legend that is James Brown and Say It Loud, I'm Black and I'm Proud. Don, what was the... You play that, I'm kind of... What is that picture in your... When, you know, if you sort of shut your eyes, does that take you back to anywhere in particular, the first time you heard it, or a general...
1: Absolutely.
0: Atmosphere?
1: I mean, this again is post Enoch Powell making his Rivers of Blood speech. And it was tunes like this that empowered me and gave me the tools to move forward. Because, you know, while people are citing, you know, the, what is it, the Rivers of Blood thing, I'm kidding them with James Brown, Say It Loud, I'm Black and I'm Proud. And it's such an important tune to me. I can't tell you how how empowering it was.
0: Yeah, brilliant. No. I suppose, again, it's sort of interesting the fact that, you know, I mean, you know, that was made in the States, but the impact here, do you know what I mean, for people like yourself? Do you know what I mean?
1: Listen... I've got to also admit that, you know, 68, the whole civil rights thing's going on stateside, and you've got the rise of the Black Panthers. And we also, not only did we like the music, we loved the style as well.
0: The blackberries
1: and the shades and the leather jackets.
0: Yeah.
1: So, you know, and obviously the politics spoke to us, because times were tough, you know, early 70s. I mean, we had the rise of the National Front. So we needed to get tooled up, if not literally, spiritually and mentally. Yeah. And it was tunes like that that gave us the ammunition we needed to get through the day, man.
0: And you know, like you hearing things about, like, you know, sort of the Black Panthers and those, how did you get to hear about those things at the time? You know, because I can't imagine it was on the news, do you know what I mean? You know, regularly. I mean, I don't know, maybe it was.
1: Just by being black, man. I mean, that's the thing. It was on the kind of black... I mean, music was like the... our CNN, and it's how we communicated. So, you know, the things that were going on stateside were resonating here and in Jamaica, and we were trying to learn from what was going on, but we were very aware that our social and cultural experience in the UK was very different to that in America. You know, my great-great-great-great-great-great-grandparents were dragged kicking and screaming from Africa to the US. My parents bought a ticket to the UK, you know, with this multicultural dream, which didn't materialize. But we took lessons from that, but we had to find our own way because it was a very different situation. Still racist, but different. I can't explain it. I mean, for instance, we didn't have the Ku Klux Klan riding around and hanging us from trees, put it that way. You know, which forced American blacks to get their shit together.
0: We
1: went on with this multicultural thing. It took a lot longer for us to realize that that was a con trick, and that happened probably towards the end of the 70s, times around the Notting Hill riots.
0: Yeah,
1: because my parents' generation, they knuckled down and did what they were supposed to do, and they were basically getting screwed. Now me, younger generation, we're educated a lot more worldly than our parents were, and we weren't having it, man.
0: No, it's interesting. From my perspective of looking and sort of being interested in, you know, the world of black music and whatever, it seems that that first generation came here and sort of did their thing and just got on with it, you know. And then, you know, what you see throughout the 70s and kind of probably manifesting itself maybe more in the 80s, you'd be a better judge than me, is that sort of everyone sort of getting their shit together, do you know what I mean? And doing stuff and empowering themselves, I don't know, whether it be through, I don't know, do you know what I mean? You know, warehouse parties or clubs or, you know, do you know what,
1: it's whatever gets you through the night. Yeah,
0: you know, so, no, anyway, just interesting, you know. All right, well, look, we're flicking back.
1: Yeah, go on.
0: And you've got The Who lined up next.
1: The Who, first band I ever saw live.
0: And where was that?
1: Young Vic, off Waterloo, Young Vic Theatre. So I'm at school, I'm 14 years old, and a rumour goes around in school, there's some band playing down the road tonight and they need an audience. And I'm like, okay, let's go and see some band play down the road in my school uniform. Walk in, it's like 7:30, I walk in and it's the goddamn Who. Wow. And they're doing what you call a full production rehearsal. So they're not just jamming, they're doing what they're going to do when they go out live. And this was for the... Who's next album? So I walk in, there's the Dry Ice, the Lasers, Townsend's doing the whole windmill business. I'm 15 feet from the stage. I can see the whites of Keith Moon's eyes. And in that moment, I had this epiphany that I didn't know what I was witnessing, but I knew I wanted more. Didn't necessarily want to be in a band, didn't necessarily want to be a singer, but I just wanted more of this energy. And up until that point, I was a grade A student at school, grammar school people, right? Educated dread. The next day, I kind of have this internal, I don't know, revolution in my head. And it was the same time that we were sitting for our O levels or something, or whatever they were called back then. And you have to choose what subjects you want to pursue. And I was really good at arts and crafts. I used to come first and all this stuff. But my parents said, look, black people, you know, we can't make money from being artists. You got to learn a trade. So they made me take up chemistry, physics and technical drawing. But they didn't realise I'd just seen the goddamn Who. So I go into chemistry, O-level exam, and I write, what did I write? A chemist I am not to be. That I clearly state because I've got a splitting headache and I cannot concentrate. Bosh, I hand that in. I swear to God. For technical drawing, I drew a nude woman and I wrote underneath, curves are better than straight lines. Bosh, I handed that in. And basically quit the next day and headed to the King's Road, Chelsea, to seek my fame and fortune.
0: Excellent, excellent. Let's have the Who.

0: David Bowie's So Love, and before that The Who and Bubba O'Reilly. It's the Meltdowns Foundation Music Special with Don Letts. You've been chatting about gigs. You were the Who that you saw.
1: Yep.
0: And then Bowie, David Bowie, I saw soon after.
1: Bowie, I think I saw him in 72 at the Gorman in Kilburn. And I remember taking my then girlfriend along to show her that I wasn't like the other guys. Worked a goddamn treat. And I've got to say, years later in the late 80s, Bowie returned the favour when he came to see my band, Big Audio Dynamite, at the Irving Plaza in New York.
0: Yeah, no.
1: So big, I mean, basically the 70s, I mean, people write it off as a bunch of rubbish. And the truth is, by the mid to late 70s, the popular music of the time had become somewhat removed from the vibe on the street. But the truth of the matter is, there's some great music released in the 70s.
0: Totally.
1: Trust me.
0: Yeah.
1: And, I mean, it sort of set me up for life, because between, who is it? The Who first, then I saw Bowie, then the next gig I see is like 75, I see Bob Marley at the Lyceum.
0: Nice.
1: And after which I struck up a relationship with Bob, but that's another story. And then after that, the next two big hitters would have been the Pistols and the Clash. And I think between all of that and maybe Grandmaster Flash's Wheels of Steel, I was set up for the rest of my goddamn life.
0: Yeah, no, that's it.

0: conversation with them, and they kind of took to me, I took to them, and funnily enough, I think shortly after that, Malcolm went to New York to manage the Dolls, the New York Dolls, and I became really friendly with Vivian, and she would take me to clubs. She took me to see Lou Reed. We used to hang out together. But I've got to say, meeting those two really helped tool me up again for my journey, because it was Malcolm McLaren that kind of showed me that all this stuff that I was so enamored with, these subcultural scenes, didn't happen in isolation. You know, they had a continuity and a legacy. And it was Malcolm that said to me, if you've got a good idea and a motivation, you can be a part of this thing too. You don't have to be a bystander. And that's never left my mind, you know, that, yeah, it's something that you can achieve. It's not for some other race of people. And again, I wouldn't be the man I am today if I hadn't bumped into Malcolm. And he hadn't helped me join the countercultural dots. I think that's the gift he gave me.
1: And did that then inspire you to set up Acme Attractions?
0: Well, what happened was Vivian wanted me to work in sex, but I couldn't pull off wearing tights and high heels in Brixton. Trust me. And while I was waiting to kind of earn some money, I got offered the opportunity to manage another place called Acme Attractions by a gentleman called John Cavine and Steph Rayner. And basically, that shop became a rival to Vivian and Malcolm's shop, which by this time was called Sex, or possibly Seditionaries. And I got to give props to my then girlfriend, and she helped run the shop, Jeanette Lee, now co-owner of Rough Trade Records. And I've got to say, that spell in Acme Attractions is probably the happiest time of my entire life, because it was just, 75 to about 78, when there was this like musical void. As I said, the popular music had been removed from the street, and my white mates were looking for something else. They were looking for a soundtrack that was relevant to their situation. And they set about creating a sound that was of the people, for the people, by the people. Punk rock.
1: Brilliant, brilliant. And with the agenda of the shop, with what you had, you know, you obviously said you didn't fancy wearing the Vivian Westwood.
0: Yeah, the S&M gear from them.
1: Yeah. So Acme Attractions, what was the sort of the vibe of things you were selling there? What was the whole ethos behind it?
0: Okay, I guess nowadays you'd call it vintage, but we didn't have that word back then. But it was kind of, suits and things from the 50s and 60s, XD mob suits, mohair sweaters, plastic jelly shoes, peg leg pants. It was kind of, I don't know how you describe the style.
1: Sounds like a lot of the stuff that sort of those soul boys were wearing.
0: Yeah, definitely the soul boys were into it. I don't know how I sort of cherry picked from different things that spoke to me, and Jeanette did the same, as did the owners of the shop, Steph Rayner and John Cravine. And it was a pretty eclectic mix of kind of retro stuff, but also stuff that seemed forward looking, because you've got to remember, if you ain't seen something from 50 years ago, to you it's brand new.
1: Yeah.
0: You know what I mean? But I think one of the biggest pulls in the shop was the music I played.
1: Okay.
0: Because we had a big jukebox. It's so hard not to swear. A big jukebox, and I used to play hardcore dub reggae all day long. And I think that initially got people to come down into the shop. A lot of them came down to try and pull Jeanette, it has to be said. But the soundtrack attracted people like Patti Smith, for instance.
1: Okay. Brilliant.
0: You know, she was a big reggae fan, and she came down attracted by the bass. And funny enough, so Patty comes down, she starts talking to me about reggae and re, and she mentions that one of her favourite artists is Tapazuki.
1: Okay.
0: Happens to be in town, happens to be a mate of mine. So she says, invite him down to our show tonight, Hammersmith Palais. Sold out, 3,000 people. We go there, we're standing in the wings, right? Watching Patty do her thing. All of a sudden, Patty grabs Tappa from the wings, pulls him on stage and puts a mic in his hand.
1: Oh, wow.
0: Tapper's a toaster, an MC, a rapper. He can't play guitar. He looks at me in horror, and I signal him from the side of the wings, like, to do air guitar. So he stands there and starts to pretend to play air guitar, and I'm killing myself at the situation. But here's the thing. Guess what Patty does then? Grabs me, pulls me on stage, and guess what she puts in my hand? Goddamn microphone. Now, you all know there's no such thing as air mic. Luckily, I got my dark glasses on and people can't see, but I'm absolutely terrified. But luckily, the dark glasses covered that. And I break into my heaviest Jamaican slang,

0: so that people couldn't understand that I didn't know what I was talking about. And I'm like, crump and paralyzed them and those who worship Babylon. And I look to my left and Tapper's doing the air guitar. I look at the floor, Patty's writhing at my feet, kind of dancing. I look out and the crowd are going crazy. This is 1975. And I maintain that that was the birth of the punky reggae party.
1: Brilliant, brilliant. Well, let's play this one.

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All the way from Kingston, Jamaica, Bob Marley, come on!

0: another gig that you quite like to go back to?
1: Absolutely. I guess that gig at the Lyceum, Bob Marley and the Wailers with the I3s, is the closest I've ever come to having a religious experience. Because I walked out of that gig a changed man, without a doubt. I was empowered. I was tooled up. In fact, I was so psyched that after the gig, I got in my car and followed his coach back to the hotel and blagged my way in with the rest of the musicians and the kind of UK Rasta elders that had come to pay their respects.
0: Yeah.
1: And end up in his living room. And I've told this story a million times, but you said you haven't heard it, so I'll tell you. End up in his living room, and he sat in the middle, and he's smoking and reasoning with all the UK Rastas. And it gets to 3 in the morning, and he's out-reasoned and out-smoked everybody. And he sees me sitting in the corner with a little bag of weed. But it was good weed. Summons me to the table and proceeds to finish off my herb. But by the end of that, I'd kind of made a bond with him. And then when he came back to London in 1977 after being shot in Jamaica, he was staying off the King's Road, Chelsea, around the corner from Acme Attractions. And I used to take care of the man, let's put it that way. And just to be clear, folks, I wasn't a weed dealer, but it was a way to get through my then hero's front door.
0: Yeah, for sure.
1: And for 6 months, worked a tree. Until one day, I turn up in my bondage trousers. And Bob, I guess he'd been reading the tabloid press because he'd got this really negative idea of what punk was about. And he sees me wearing his bondage trousers and he's like, Dunlitz, what are you dealing with? You look like one of them nasty... I'll do it in English. Dunlitz, what are you dealing with? You look like one of those nasty punk rockers. And I'm like, oh, yeah. Hold on a minute, Bob. I mean, these are my mates. And don't get me wrong now, I'm like 18 or something. So it wasn't like I was large in it. I was kind of sheepishly saying, Bob, you got it wrong. These are my mates. We're like-minded rebels. And basically he said, yeah, done, let's get the hell out of here. And I left with my tail between my legs.
0: Really?
1: But, yeah, I walked. I'm a little done, I'm not going to argue no. with Bob, the big man. Luckily for me, a few months later, somewhat better informed Bob Marley was moved to write the song Punky Reggae Party.
0: I was going to ask you about, yeah.
1: Yeah, so done, let's got the last laugh, you know what I mean?
0: Excellent, excellent. So that sort of brings us up to sort of 77 at Exodus times.
1: Punk rock.
0: Yeah.
1: Punk rock is on the block and I get the gig to DJ at the UK's first live punk rock venue, the Roxy. And this is so early in the movement that there's no UK punk records to play. So what's a guy to do? I play what I like. I'm playing hardcore dub reggae. And lucky for me, punks love it. They like the fact that the music's anti-establishment. They like the bass lines. And it has to be said, they didn't mind the weed either. But so there was some serious cultural exchange going on at the Roxy.
0: So tell us about the Roxy. It was in Covent Garden.
1: In an old gay club that used to be called Shagaramas.
0: Oh, okay. Yeah, I've heard of that. Yeah. And so in those early days, you know, before it's kind of formed, you know, this is the sort of the birthing of this.
1: Yep, 76, 77, yep.
0: So the first night, like, you're DJing?
1: Yeah, I DJed every night.
0: And what band played? Or is it more like a gathering? I'm just trying to...
1: Officially, the club opened January the 1st, 1977, and the Clash opened. But to be honest, it had a soft opening for about 2 weeks before that.
0: Okay.
1: And during those 2 weeks before the Clash opened it officially, you had bands like, Generation X and Chelsea playing,
0: Right.
1: But it was a beautiful thing because, like I say, there was this cultural exchange going on. You know, I'm hipping them to the bass lines. And what they were turning me on to, it has to be said, was the whole DIY thing.
0: Yeah.
1: The do-it-yourself culture. And I think that's actually punk's greatest gift. Not the mohawks, not the safety pins. It was never about that nonsense. It was about this idea of doing it yourself, you know, getting involved. And I'm looking around and all my white mates are picking up guitars and the stage is getting kind of full up. And I'm like, yo, I want to pick up something too. And inspired by a film that I saw a few years earlier, Harder They Come, I picked up a Super 8 camera and reinvented myself as Dunlitz the filmmaker.
0: Yeah.
1: Because there was a lot of reinvention going on during the punk rock times. And I think that's why we're still talking about it today.
0: They weren't
1: just music. You know, there was punk rock filmmakers, poets, fashion designers, graphic artists, journalists, photographers. It was a complete subculture.
0: You picking up a Super 8 camera, was that sort of inspired by your love of film and just the thing of like, yeah, I can do that. They're doing that. I can, you know.
1: Glad you asked me that. In 71, I see Jamaica's greatest film, A Harder They Come, and I'm thinking, I wouldn't mind expressing myself in that medium. But in the early 70s, a black man becoming a filmmaker, ridiculous idea, because it was an old white boys network. Fast forward to punk rock and the whole DIY thing. I pick up my Super 8 camera and start filming the bands I like.
0: Yeah.
1: And funny enough, I read in the NME it was, Don Letts is making a punk rock movie. I was just filming shit that I liked. But I thought, that's not a bad idea. I'll call it a movie. Stuck it together and showed it at the ICA. And that was my entrance into becoming the filmmaker I am today. Because after the punk rock movie, I did Public Image's first video. Then I did The Clash's London Calling, ended up doing all their videos. And to date, I've done about 350 music videos.
0: Amazing.
1: The last one I did was for Sinead before she died.
0: Wow, okay.
1: You know, but that kept me busy for quite a few years.
0: Yeah, no, for sure.
1: With punk rock inspiration, man. And DIY.
0: And you know, sort of, interested when you said about The Harder They Come, you know, did you get to watch, the blaxploitation movies and those?
1: All that stuff was part of my growing up, whether it be Sergio Leone westerns, Bruce Lee films, or indeed the black exploitation films that were coming in from the States.
0: Yeah, no, fair enough.
1: But then, my taste was bigger than that, man. I'm looking at French cinema and the Surrealists and Buñuel and things like that as well.
0: And a lot of that was stuff that the sort of the punks and you know, was that, you know, when you talk about Malcolm McLaren, when I've read Malcolm McLaren's books, a lot of inspirations that I've heard from him have been, you know,
1: oh yeah, no, he was digging deep. Like I say, he could join the countercultural dots. So it's Malcolm that would be turning me onto things like The Situationist. I mean, where's a black kid from Brixton going to hear about Situationist if it wasn't for hanging with people like Malcolm? But it was about being open-minded and receptive to what was going on around you, man, and not living, you know, like my road didn't end at the end of my street. I was on a goddamn runway.
0: Yeah, no, for sure. And the other thing, just talking about Malcolm for a minute, and Rebel features quite a lot, you know, that sort of, I always think of him as having that sort of completely, you know, and you were talking about a lot of the different movements that he'd joined together.
1: Yeah.
0: And a lot of them, to me, feel like rebel movements.
1: Yeah.
0: You know what I mean?
1: Anti-establishment, countercultural stuff is what we're talking about. And, you know, which seems a bit weird in a day, today in the 21st century, when the only counterculture seems to be over the counterculture.
0: Totally. I know.
1: But back in my day, it was a central part of your day-to-day being, man.

0: Well, we're talking about a rebel sensibility. That's quite up there, isn't it, for that?
1: Yeah, that was a band that lit the fuse that changed the sonic landscape in the UK forever.
0: And being in the, you know, that I'm a, you know, in the thick of it. What you know, when you know, there was, you know, you're doing the Roxy and those things. When this thing sort of caught fire on a broader level, and I can imagine, you know, well, I don't imagine, I remember as a little kid seeing the tabloids and everyone sort of outraged and the filth and the fury and all that kind of, what was it like?
1: We all thought it was funny back then, because you got to remember, we were basically kids.
0: Yeah.
1: With no real agenda. You know, I mean, basically it was my white mates looking for a soundtrack that was relevant to their situation. I already had mine. I had my reggae. So it was quite interesting for me to stand back and watch my white mates find their footing and find their means of expression that was relevant to their situation. And it was a beautiful thing. And then you had the whole punky reggae thing start to happen, because, you know, bands like The Clash and The Slits and indeed Public Image later on were bringing in sonic effects and tips that they learned from Jamaican music, you know, especially on the bass lines. And that was really empowering for me, because I could see the impact of my culture on my white mates. You know, it wasn't disguised an interpretation. It was really obvious. You know, Joe Strummer singing about Prince Farai and Dr. Alimentado. You know what I mean? Again, it empowered me, because it showed me that I had something to bring to the party and I wasn't like the poor relation.
0: Yeah. And did it feel like, you know, in the bubble of punk that it was kind of a unified thing? Or was, you know, were there, you know...
1: Well, the tabloids that have you believe it was unified, but to be honest with you, you've never seen such a bunch of bitchy MFs in your life. But that was part of the thing that drove it on, the competition between the bands. You know, you had, like, for instance, the Clash camp and the Pistols camp. And they seemed to be, they were opposite ends of the spectrum in a way. And I kind of bounced between the two, because, you know, you can't tell Don Letts you can only be this or that. But everyone had to kind of make a choice of which camp they were in.
0: Yeah.
1: But that fueled the kind of creativity, you know, the band bitchiness.
0: And obviously, I suppose the Sex Pistols ran out of steam kind of relatively quickly.
1: Obviously they imploded fairly quickly. And also, it was becoming a cliche, something that John couldn't justify. Because John was an intellectual. John's a smart, well-read dude, just like Joe Strummer. And he could never be a tabloid puppet.
0: Yeah.
1: So he had to jump that ship and start Public Image, you know, which he did after, funnily enough, John Lydon's the first person to take me to Jamaica.
0: Really?
1: Because when the Pistols split up, he was looking for a way to escape the media madness, and he went with Richard Branson to help him start the reggae label Frontline.
0: Oh, that's, yeah.
1: And because I was black and John's mate and Jamaican, sort of, he brought me along with some backup. And that trip is, I guess it's without doubt the most amazing trip of my life, because you've got to understand, I'm, 18, 19, never been to Jamaica in my life, never been abroad in my life. Oh, no, I've been to Mykonos with Jeanette. And I get to Jamaica and I'm meeting all these people whose names I'd only previously seen on record labels. And, of course, the word had gone around Jamaica. There was rich white man signing up Jamaican artists. And it was like these jungle drums had been beaten around the island, because we were staying at the Sheraton and everybody who was anybody in the reggae scene except for Marley, Burning Spear, Tosh and Bunny Wailer, other than those four, every single artist tried to come and get some of the white man money. So I'd be sitting by the pool, me and John Lydon, the Rotney was then, and there'd be Iroy, Uroy, Big Youth, the Gladiators, the Heptones, Lee Scratch. I mean, it was insane.
0: Yeah.
1: You know, I can't, can you imagine what that's like? Imagine being into Motown, you're sitting in the pool and there's every single Motown artist.
0: For sure.
1: It's like that. My mind was blown, brethren.
0: Wow.
1: And, after that, John came back and with some sonic tips he took from the likes of League Scratch Perry and King Tubby started Public Image Limited.
0: Okay, nice. And you know, I mean, was it sort of, did you end up signing lots of those people? Because a lot of the people you mentioned ended up...
1: Oh, yeah, no, check it out. So with John's help, it has to be said, Branson started this Frontline label. Yeah, yeah, yeah. And I've got to say, it's probably the last great collection of Jamaican music that's out there as something that's on one single label.
0: Yeah.
1: And you've got to give props to John for that, because he knew his stuff.
0: So he was sort of A&R in it.
1: Absolutely, absolutely. And without, I mean, you know, me and him could confer, but he knew his shit without any involvement from me.
0: Yeah,
1: John was hardcore serious with his reggae.
0: Nice. Well, we've got Marcus Garvey lined up.
1: Big Youth.
0: Shall we have a little bit of that now?
1: Yeah, another Roxy favourite.
2: And after I enter through this door, no one else shall enter. Certain place on King Street.

0: It's the Meltdown. Each and every Wednesday, but today is a special one. Don Letts in the studio doing his Foundation Music Special. Got some brilliant stories, some brilliant tunes. Thanks for coming in, Don. Really appreciate it.
1: Thanks for giving me the airspace.
0: I'm loving it. And we, like we said off air, we're not going to get all of this in. So you're up for coming in to doing a part two?
1: See, that's what happens when you deal with people that are as old as rock and roll. Yeah, I'll come in for part two.
0: Yes. That's what we like. So look, The Clash.
1: Clash, a tune that's near and dear by a band that's near and dear. In fact, that tune was inspired by a night that I took Joe to the Hammersmith Palais. And he'd walked in there expecting to see this kind of roots rock ghetto business. And he had a kind of romanticised idea of what ghetto life was about.
0: What was the gig at Hammersmith Palais?
1: It was Leroy Smart, Delroy Wilson and all that. The thing, literally, it's a gig.
0: Okay.
1: There's a poster of it, you can see. It was an all-nighter at Hammersmith Palais. Started at midnight till 6, exactly as Joe says in the lyrics.
0: Right.
1: I took him that night, and it was inspired to write this tune because he was sort of thrown by the fact that what he saw was something a bit more akin to Las Vegas, because it was glamorous and lights and glitzy, and he was expecting barbed wire and corrugated iron. But he didn't understand that the ghetto wasn't something that Jamaicans aspired to. In fact, there's a clue in the word. Ghetto, as in get out.
0: Right.
1: You know what I'm saying? So they were looking to kind of elevate their lifestyle.
0: Yeah.
1: So they weren't, it wasn't going to be about barbed wire and zinc fences and things like that. And he was thrown by the, the contradiction, I guess. But as typical of Joe Strummer, he sort of starts with that premise. And by the time the song's finished, he's taken on so much more. But essentially, I think the song's about turning rebellion into money.
0: As he sings.
1: Joe was a clever dude, man. He had more ideas in one verse than most people have on their entire albums.
0: Brother was
1: deep.
0: And you know, you spent a lot of time with them, made a Grammy award-winning film about them. And, were you just out on the road with them?
1: We first struck up a friendship through our mutual love of Jamaican music, it has to be said. I think Paul Simonon was the one I got friendly with first, because he'd grown up in Brixton, was an old school original skinhead, and he loved his reggae. But, when they made their mark and did London Calling, they asked me to do their first video, and it blew up big time. And after that, they could have picked anybody. They could have handpicked anybody they wanted to direct their videos. But they stuck with me.
0: Yeah.
1: And it was because of that that I ended up being the filmmaker I am today, to be honest.
0: So I owe
1: those guys big time.
0: Yeah.
1: You know, not to mention later on going on and, you know, being in Big Audio Dynamite, Mick Jones. That's a whole other thing I'm really proud of.
0: But we'll
1: get to that in part two.
0: Yes. But so, you know, your time with The Clash, you know, were you just, you know, you're obviously making the videos. And then when they went out on tour, would you be there on a regular
1: Not
0: basis?
1: Not every tour. Yeah. I mean, I went out on most of them, but if I wasn't DJing for them on tour, I've forgotten his name. Anyway, there was another guy DJed for him, sorry. And I'll tell you what was a seminal moment with The Clash is New York, 1981, when they go there to play one night at this place called Bonds.
0: And
1: it's so oversubscribed that they end up playing 17 shows back to back. 17 shows back to back. And this is 81, 82, when hip hop is just about to blow up big time. And there was riots on the street. I mean, I can't tell you what phenomenon it was. They were on the news. Basically, they took over New York City for about 10 days.
0: Wow.
1: And on their bill, they try and bring create a culturally interesting lineup.
0: Yeah.
1: So they'd have like Bo Diddley, and then they'd have something like Grandmaster Flash, which is really interesting because this white rock audience, which is essentially what turned up to see The Clash, they weren't listening to their own things that were happening stateside. So when Grandmaster Flash comes on, the audience start bottling them.
0: Really?
1: Absolutely.
0: Wow.
1: And Mick Jones had to come out on stage and say, "How dare you insult our guests?"
0: Wow.
1: And this is like summer of 81. Now look at what happened with hip-hop soon after that. Took over the goddamn planet.
0: Yeah.
1: But The Clash were good. They were kind of turning the Americans onto their own shit.
0: Yeah.
1: You know, which they'd done before on things like the 16-ton tour where they'd taken, you know, Bo Diddley was their support act.
0: Really?
1: Yeah.
0: I didn't know that. And so Bonds, how big a venue was that? Was that like a...
1: Man, I'm not good at sizes, but it felt like it was about a 2,000, 3,000 capacity.
0: Right, okay.
1: But they did 70 shows back to back, all sold out. And two nights they did matinee shows as well.
0: Really? Amazing. Yeah. And so you were there,
1: For the whole thing. I saw every single show, filming it and all that stuff. And in fact, we were supposed to be making a movie, but shortly after that, they sacked Topper Heaton. He says, right, if you sack me, you can't have me in the film. The film gets put into some lab. Bernie doesn't pay the bill, and it all gets destroyed.
0: Oh, you're joking.
1: Luckily, I had what they call a cutting copy under my bed, and there's a fragments of it do remain. In fact, I think there's some on the Westway DVD extras, I think, if I remember rightly.
0: But a large majority of that
1: got destroyed.
0: That's a shame. Yep. That's a shame. But whilst you were in New York in that period, was that the first time you'd been to New York?
1: No. I'd been a couple of times before, but that was summer of 81 or 82. Basically, when hip hop had just started to take off, so that was the year that Ruza Blue, who went on to manage Afrika Bambaataa, on the back of the hip hop interest that was building up, they started. A club called Negril, which used to be a reggae club. And within about 2 weeks, the scene had grown so much that they outgrew Negril. And they went to a skating rink. Fun enough, guess what it was called?
0: The Roxy.
1: And that's where the whole hip-hop thing really came together. Yeah. You had celebrities come in, the lig. You had the graffiti artists right spraying up while people were skating around. And that was a trip.
0: That really was
1: a launch pad for the whole hip-hop scene.
0: Yeah, no, for sure.
1: Because it'd been bubbling from 75, 76, to be honest.
0: Yeah. And clubs up, yeah. Okay. Well, we've got a tune lined up, which is another one that of your choices, Grandmaster Flash, Adventures on the Wheels of Steel, which is a perfect snapshot of that whole kind of era.
2: You see, one for the trouble, two for the time. Come on, girls, let's rock that.

0: So that is Adventures on the Wheels of Steel with large chunks of Chic and Blondie. And but I guess as you'd never heard them before.
1: Yeah, no, tell me about it. I mean, can you imagine hearing that for the first time ever? Yeah. I mean, again, that was like, it was a mind-blowing sonic experiment that kind of, again, changed the possibilities of what you could do with music.
0: Totally, totally.
1: You know, and we all obviously know what hip-hop eventually became, you know, the dominant sound on the planet. But I was lucky enough to be there when that was all going on. And there was, just like in London, you had this kind of punky reggae thing. For a while, you had this kind of punky hip-hop thing. Because Malcolm had now come over and he'd seen the energy of London and somehow transferred to New York. So he's getting involved and ends up doing the whole Buffalo Girls thing, which, funny enough, for a lot of people, was their first introduction to the world of graffiti and break dancing and hip-hop. Because that was a global hit. So, you know, Malcolm had kind of got in there once again in that typical English way of colonizing an idea and putting a Union Jack on it. But props to him for recognizing it, you know.
0: Yeah, for sure.
1: And then, you know, the Clash is taking tips from the hip-hop thing, and they end up with tracks like Mag 7 that WBLS, a black station in New York, picked up on, hammering through the whole of the summer, and ended up doing a remix of it. Yeah. They put on some... what is it? Some Dirty Harry stuff and some Bugs Bunny dialogue from the film. Yeah. I get a feeling that that's where maybe Mick got his idea for the sampling for Big Audio Dynamite.
0: It made me think of that. Yeah. And do you think Magnificent Dance was sort of inspired by their trip, you know, the trip to New
1: absolutely.
0: York?
1: Or, you know, like, absolutely.
0: Because in that baseline led thing, a la Good Times or whatever.
1: Absolutely. You know what I mean? I mean, for a while, The Clash became hip-hop mad, and there's loads of pictures of them with like giant beat boxes and stuff with all of them playing different tracks, and when they were walking around it was like a bloody carnival.
0: Although Mick
1: couldn't carry his he had to get Raymond our bodyguard to carry it for him. But you know, again, they had this beautiful cultural exchange going on, but I guess the English thing took a back seat
0: to this new force that had come through, which is hip-hop. Yeah, I mean, and I always quite like the thing of people describing hip-hop as black punk.
1: Absolutely, using what you got to get what you need. Two turntables and a microphone.
0: Yeah,
1: it doesn't get much more simple than that.
0: It's one of the things I loved about that Beyond the Streets exhibition was your sort of archive of bits and pieces of all the sort of Ephemia and, like you say, tapes of WBLS.
1: Kiss FM and all that stuff. And again, the hip-hop dudes were into Jamaican music.
0: Yeah.
1: So I'd be making tapes just like I had at the Roxy and Acme Attractions. Because cassettes back then were like a cultural currency.
0: Yeah.
1: And we'd be passing them back and forth. In fact, I remember giving a bunch of them to the Beastie Boys.
0: Really?
1: And they ended up, I think it was in their book, when they mentioned that for a while, the electro-reggae stuff I hit them to changed the way they were making music.
0: Amazing.
1: So we were kind of turning each other on through this continuous cultural exchange facilitated by music.
0: Yeah. It's I always think it's quite interesting, and, you know, to sort of, you know, hip-hop got so big, but at the time you're talking about, it was so underground. And what was going on in London and what was going on there seemed to be sort of equal. Do you know what I mean? Or maybe the London thing was even bigger. I don't know. Do you know what I mean? But they were pockets. It was like
1: I think the New York thing basically superseded what was going on in London. Because don't forget, by 78, the sort of tabloid punk thing had started. You know, and Acme had gone down and become Boy, which I couldn't stand because no longer was it leading. It was kind of following. And I bailed after Boy opening up.
0: Oh, is it the same people that ran Acme Attractions then set up Boy?
1: Boy, yeah.
0: Oh,
1: and
0: okay.
1: I couldn't hold my head up in that shop, so I quit. And actually went off to try and manage the Slits.
0: Okay.
1: Operative word being tried.
0: Right.
1: Basically,
0: I
1: took money from Acme Attractions, gave it to the Slits, and paid for them to go on the White Riot Tour with the Clash, Subway Sect, and Buzzcocks. But by the end of that tour, I realized the Slits were totally unmanageable. And I quit to kind of get back into my filmmaking activities.
0: Should we have a chat by the Slits? Unmanageable, but they sound great.
1: Incredible, yep.

0: to lose my mind.
1: That is a killer version. That is great. Dennis Pavel production and The Slits that you managed for a while.
2: Tried to. I mean, really. I mean, The Slits were so out there and difficult that they were one of the last punk bands to get signed up.
1: Right, but because of their sort of notoriety.
2: Absolutely. What you saw on stage wasn't an act. It was 24/7. It was on stage and off stage. And props to Blackwell for being brave enough to sign them.
1: And was it was it just chaotic, or was there sort of, did they not get, I mean, what did they, I don't know, what was the,
2: it was, what was their it was chaotic. It was Ari Up, the lead singer, who's no longer with us, but she's, yeah, genuine one-off. I mean, the world couldn't handle more than one Ari at a time. I don't think the world could handle another Ari, period. She was so out there. I mean, forget Spice Girls and Madonna and Courtney Love. She was fierce.
1: And she was young as well, wasn't she?
2: Really young. I mean, yeah. At Roxy, she was like 14 or 15 in 1977.
1: Yeah, yeah.
2: And she was absolutely fearless. More so than Lydon and Strummer, it has to be said.
1: Really?
2: You know, but by the same token, of bloody nightmare to deal with.
1: In what regard?
2: She ended up moving to Jamaica and becoming a legend on the island. What did they used to call her? Medusa. Because she had dreadlocks that were longer than mine. They were like 7 feet long.
1: Wow.
2: And she could chat hard Jamaican and cheese. Yeah, she was a trip and dearly missed.
1: Yeah. Well, leading us nicely on to Dennis Pavel, and I mean, I suppose one of the greatest sort of poets, lyricists that I think I've heard this country produce.
2: Linton. Linton Quaid. I'm glad you mentioned that, because Linton was another inspiration to me becoming a filmmaker. He did this tune, Five Nights of Bleeding, which when you listen to it, it's almost like a film script. It's a kind of musical reportage, you know, really descriptive of the time, the situation and the political climate. And it was between seeing A Harder They Come and Linton's poem, A Harder They, Five Nights of Bleeding, and maybe A Tab of Acid, that made me want to become a filmmaker.
1: Right.
3: Madness.

0: seems a bit out of order to cut into the legend that is Linton, but we're running out of time. But thankfully, you've agreed to come back, and we'll do a part two.
1: Absolutely.
0: But the recollections, the stories, and the music have been brilliant. So thank you so much for today. Really appreciate you coming in.
1: Thanks for the airspace, my friend.
0: My pleasure. Well, look, you have the compilation out, Echo Beach.
1: Yeah, Rebel Dread at Echo Beach. Yep.
0: And we should finish with one more. We've got a version of Running Up That Hill that is lined up. Who did this? And
1: well, again, it kind of reflects the duality of my existence, which is black and British. So you've got a heavyweight bass line with a beautiful melody on top. Obviously, a version of Kate Bush's original, and I'm a massive Kate Bush fan.
0: Let's have a bit of that. And before that kicks in, just want to say thank you again. And I'll be back on here next week and Saturday on NTS, where I can play some new music, lots of good stuff, and do a tribute to the late, great D'Angelo. So sad to hear of his passing yesterday. Until next time.

Well, it's that time again. It's been a while, hasn't it? Oh my goodness, I missed you all. It's lovely to be back in your ears on Soho Radio. This is Naked Lunch with myself, Simone Marie. 2 hours of lush new music, a couple of older ones. But we started off the show with one of two tracks from the new album from Mandy Indiana. The album's called Ugh. And that track is called Try Saying. And then we had Iguana Death Cult. That's an amazing name for a band. From the album Guns Out, that track is I Like It, It's Nice. And we just heard Deary, one of my favourites, from them. And the track is called Seabird. And I want to carry on with one of the new ones from the amazing Daniel Avery. This is called Neon Pulse.

0: be perfect like this. Wow. Alright, I can't do this anymore.
1: Give me a break.
2: Wow. I love this track so much.
0: I'm just a human being like everyone else.
2: Huh. It's what? From Yael Naim. Wow. Naim? Sorry if I mispronounced it. From the album Solaire, that track is called Wow. Yeah, very, very cool stuff. This is new from Plantoid, from the album Flare. It's called The Weaver.

Hey, it's Brighton Trio Plantoid, released at Eagerly Waited. And already highly acclaimed new album Flair, which is out now on Bella Union, features the single Dozer, Good For You, Ultivatum, Cultivation, Plantoid are on tour in February and March, so check out their socials for that. And just incidentally, I did forget to mention, Deary, who I played earlier, their debut full-length album Burden is due out on the 3rd of April, which is also coming out on Bella Union. Now this is new from Rye Guy, and it's called Dunja.

That's new from Riot Guy Dunja. Me and Joe, producer, were just saying what a lovely person Riot Guy is. It's true. He's adorable. Hello, if you're listening. All right, it's time for a bit of Twilight Sad. They have a new album coming out on the 27th of March. And it's called It's the Long Goodbye. And this track is Designed to Lose.

forthcoming album. It's The Long Goodbye, Designed to Lose. I'm currently learning a lot of their stuff. I'm going to be doing some shows with them, supporting The Cure over the summer, and a European one of the shows as well. It's Twilight's Designed to Lose. Next up, one of my favourite bands. I love them. I love them. I love them. They are playing towards the end of February and all of March up down the UK. I think it's the 26th of February. They're playing The Grace in London. That's a venue I actually really want to go and see. So go and see this band. They're gorgeous. This is called Great Dane.

I love this girl. She's amazing. She is playing Rich Mix on February the 14th. A beautiful Valentine's Day treat. You should go and see her. She's at Stella Rose. Stella Rose Con, full name. And that track is called Holly Baby. Yeah, definitely go and see her. This is brand new from Sunna Margaret. I want to play this and I'll explain a little bit more after.

0: 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Let's sing it, Margaret.
1: Horrify.
0: And that is out on February the 13th on all streaming services. It's our live version of her song Fern, and it was recorded for the Line of Best Fit back in November 2024 during Iceland Airwaves in a cabin in the countryside. It sounds idyllic. She says it was a really beautiful day, kind of like being in the warm embrace of the mountains that surrounded us. Says she didn't know if that translates to the recording. It absolutely does. It's beautiful. And if you're new to Sunna's music or you'd like to see her live, I can totally get behind it. Please do if you can. On the 17th of Feb she's in Bristol at Cafe Kino. On the 18th of February she's at SJQ in London, and the 19th of February Rough Trade in Nottingham. So yeah, there we go, get into that. Another one from one of my faves, brilliant, original, fantastic, unique artist, Pan Amsterdam. This is called Mogwai. It's featuring Demu, the Fudge Monk, from the NYC session.

0: If you were born January 20th to February the 18th, you are an Aquarius, the 11th sign of the zodiac. Your ruling planet is Uranus. Your keyword is service. Your symbol is the water bearer.
1: As an Aquarius, you have the potential to serve your fellows in an intellectual way. You're a very mental person and given to planning and far-seeing thought. However, you're liable to completely change your life without notice and without, perhaps, understanding the reasons. Follow these impulses. They'll do you good. But be sure to separate them from willfulness or spite, which you're prone to. You must make an effort to balance your life and develop the talent to see yourself clearly. Aquarius is an air sign. Your sister signs are Libra and Gemini, and you'll find yourself intellectually akin to them. If you want to point your affections in a favorable direction, look for romance with a fire sign, such as Leo. As an Aquarius, you're very emotional, but it takes a lot to make you show your emotions. You'll find yourself having periods of depression and anxiety, but these are part of your nature and can be overcome with work. Peter Tork of the Monkees is an Aquarian who has recently gained fame. Your lucky day is Wednesday, and your lucky number is 3. Your gems are garnet and amethyst. Your color is orange. Money may never be an important factor in your life. You'll probably find that you have an ability to focus your strength and attention on your work itself and not the monetary gains it will bring you. But be careful that you don't let this ability trick you into imprudence or under-evaluating your worth. An Aquarius woman will find that she can mix fabrics, patterns, and styles to advantage in her dress, and an Aquarius man should pay attention to how he dresses. He has a tendency toward absent-mindedness in clothing that may cost him with the opposite sex. As an Aquarius, you'll do well in school if you can accept the fact that you can't change its systems overnight. If you combine your talents with the existing situation, you may find yourself teaching or in other social services.
2: Can I get your beliefs on astrology in general?
3: Well, you figure it this way. You know how animals are different when there's a full moon? Well, I think that if animals can be different when there's a full moon, then people can be affected by the planets, you know? Well, I mean, it really is logical that astrology works. People don't believe it, but I mean, I think, I can't even explain it, but it's just like the pull. You feel the pull of the planets. When there's a full moon, people are howling. You know, you go out and people are just jamming. They can feel it, you know, and women feel it quite more so than men do.
4: Your ruling planet is Uranus! It wasn't, you know, his words, not mine.

Faith. This is new from My Precious Bunny. That's the solo project from Lily Walter of dream pop duo Penelope Isles, and has announced a debut album, A Moment in My Eyes, due out on the 22nd of May via Bella Union. Bella Union, man! It's all over the show today. Stepping out on her own. She crafts music that feels like a memory, it says here. Sun faded, sprawling and deeply alive. It's intimate and It's intimate and cinematic all at once. There we go. Music for late night, heart to heart and long drives to nowhere in particular. Every note heavy with nostalgia and motion. And that is the first single, I Go Up, You Go Down. Okay, moving on. This is Paradis. It's a little older. It's from like 2016, I think. It's called Toi et Moi, the Lifelike remix.

Hey, it's new music from Ladytron. That's called A Death in London, and the 8th studio album, Paradises, is due out March 20th via Network, N-E-T-T-W-E-R-K, if you want to go look it up. I promised you two Mandy Indiana tracks today, and I like to deliver on my promises. The album is URGH, if you want to look for that too. And I couldn't decide between these two. I mean, the whole album's like great, awesome, so just listen to all of it. But yeah, this is my second slice of Mandy Indiana. It's called Ist Halt So.

this. That is Womb and Can Wakan. It's called Powerless, and it is the Daniel Avery remix featuring Daniel Avery. So I have three tracks actually today that Daniel Avery has had his musical fingers on. So there's one left. Carrying on electronic vibe, this is Glock. Ooh, this is Glock, aka Andy Bell, in his electronic alter ego, and Timothy Clerken. This track is called The Empyrean Hour, Timothy Clerken remix. Time to go a little bit sideways. This is Simone Marie on Naked Lunch on Soho Radio. I'll be here till 2.

is incredibly cheerful. That's the most cheerful track on the show today, actually. Not that it's like all downer stuff, but that is pure pop. Chinese American Bear. It's called All the People. Chinese American Bear says here it's a quirky, light-handed Mando pop rock. What's Mando? Joe? Mando? No, I don't know. Mando pop rock. Hey, if you want to write in and tell us and apply to customer services, they will deal with you. Duo based in Seattle, creating electronic bilingual English and Chinese ear candy. Well, ear candy is a very good way of describing it. And this is new from White Lands, straight out of the Sonic Cathedral stable. It would help if I had the volume turned up. There we go. Hey, yay. This is called Golden Days.

Joshua Whiteland's stunning second album, Sunlight Echoes, is out now, I believe. It's the gorgeous album closer, Golden Days. And they tour the EU and UK throughout February, starting in Paris. Well, they started in Paris on February the 2nd. If they're playing the EU, go and see them. This is Dreamwave, Murmurs on the Dunes.

Hey, more music from Hot Face from the album Automated Response. Excuse moi. If you had asked me if I like what label I think they would come from, I would instinctively say Speedy Wonderground, and they are from Speedy Wonderground, always producing the goods. So it's Hot Face, and that track is called Cruel Tutelage. You know it now. This is new from Snail Mail. It's called Dead End.

kind of obsessed with that track. I just think it's perfection. Like, you know, I love it. It's not brand new. It's from 2021. It's New Constellations, Hot Blooded. And before that, we did have something new from Art School Girlfriend. Always making incredible music. That was Doing Laps. And we just in the last, like, 12 minutes of the show. So if you just tuned in, where have you been? But also, if you are so inclined, all the shows go back on Mixcloud, Simomery Mixcloud, all the Soho Radio Mixcloud. You can choose. This is D Spitz. It's called Punishers.

So this is another one from Glock and Timothy Clerkin. It's called Amiga. Amiga. It's the Bedroom remix. Bedroom, we love you. Not only a great band, they do some amazing remixes too. Well, listen, thank you so much for listening in again. And of course, now the show is 2 weekly. And apologies for not coming in January. I had two lots of flu back to back, so I was not functional. But I'm going to leave you with one of the remixes from Happy Mondays. They are, of course, redoing the Pills, Thrills and Belly Aches shows. And this is Hallelujah. It's the Daniel Avery remix again. Sorry, this isn't like Daniel Avery radio or anything, but it just sometimes it happens that way. He's been a busy boy. So I'm going to leave you with this and enjoy the rest of your day, your week, your weekend, and yada, yada, yada. But yeah, all right. Speak to you soon. Sending love from here.

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said one to the other. Now listen, you two. There's a certain rumor that can't be true. That man descended from our noble race. The very idea is a big disgrace. No monkey ever deserted his wife, starved her baby, and ruined her life. Yeah. The monkey speaks his mind. And you never known a mother monk to leave the babies with others to bump, or pass them on from one to another till they scarcely knew who was their mother. Yeah. The monkey speaks his mind. And another thing you will never see, a monkey build a fence around a coconut tree and let other coconuts go to waste, forbidding all other monkeys to come and taste. Why, if I put a fence around this tree, starvation would force you to steal from me. 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Here's another thing a monkey won't do: go out at night and get on a stew, or use a gun, a club, or knife

0: 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Yeah. 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

Very good evening to one and all. Welcome along to Soho Radio. My name's Norman Jay, and you're listening to, or you will be listening, hopefully, to my show, Good Times From Home, because that's where I'm broadcasting from these days. And continuing with the new time slot of 7 p.m. Greenwich Mean Time now, British Summer Time's over. Our clocks here in the UK went back an hour, so if you haven't done yours yet, get on it. 7 till 9 now. It's rainy, it's windy, it's cold outside. But right here, right now, for the next 2 hours, the music is going to be warm, rising slowly to hot.

congratulations to Spurs. Hey! In better times, I'd have been at Everton's new stadium today. But loads of things meant I couldn't travel. I didn't really want to, because I wanted to be here with you guys tonight on Soho Radio. But winning 3-0 away, wow. And I have to confess, I don't think we played that well. But it ain't the stats, it's the result that matters.

Good Times from Home with me, Norman Jay, here on Soho Radio. And for the first hour, I'm going to keep it quite chilled, soulful, jazzy, reflective, and all that stuff, because it's horrible outside at the minute. So go and get yourself your favourite wine out of wherever you keep them in the wine cellar, and pour yourself a glass, or make yourself a hot toddy as you settle down and listen to the first hour, hopefully, of this show.

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0: And I-

so good to hear the vocals of Earl Young of the Tramps once again. 60 Minute Man. And before that, some music from Chi-Town from Chicago. The Shylights with One Man Band. And before that, Eric Clapton. Change the World. And before that, The Action. Something Has Hit Me. And before that, Temptations and Diana Ross and the Supremes. I'm Gonna Make You Love Me. I'm loving that. And we kicked off tonight's show with the music of the fabulous Etta James, A Sunday Kind of Love. You're listening to Good Times at Home with me, Norman Jay, on Soho Radio.

one of the late James Brown's sidemen. To the popcorn. Charles Sperling. Look at them having fun. With Popcorn Charlie. Look at them doing the popcorn. And before that, Charlie. Before they signed to Philadelphia International. Was the Jones Girls.

will you be there? And before that again, Love Vibes from The Emotions. And prior to that, Les McCann with his take on How Can You Live Without

one of my favourite pop rock bands from back in the day. The Kinks, with Death of a Clown. And before that, Tony Middleton, Paris Blues. And before that, Tommy Tucker, That's How Much. You're listening to Good Times from Home with me, Norman Jay, here on Soho Radio.

the original Platters from back in the day. Clyde McFatter with Thank You Love.

great collaborations with our UK artists right now. And this is one of my personal faves, Omar and Paul Weller. On My Own.

the title of this Barry White produced classic. It may be winter outside, but in my heart it's spring. That's Love Unlimited. Significant Sunday Sevens.

Sunday shout out to my man Ricky P, who I haven't seen in ages. Hope you're well, Rick. Papa Scooby too. Hold tight. And a special shout out to the family of Mr. Kevin Torrance, who sadly passed away just last week. So sending our condolences to his daughter Alicia, friends and family, and everyone who knew and cherished him.

shout out to the leader of the Goon Army. They're happy, sitting top of the league. Buffalo Ball, nice one, Buff. But I was going to phone you and tell you about Spurs winning 3-0 up at Everton today. The Five Corners Quintet with Three Corners. Lowering this again too. It's all about the selection here on Good Times from Home.

every Sunday between 7 and 9 p.m. Greenwich Mean Time here in the UK. Good times from home here on Soho Radio. Loving this again. Ultra Nate, Twisted Up by Four Hero.

fantastic Johnny C. Waiting for the rain. I think here right now we're probably waiting for more of it. But we need it though.

shout out to my man Chris Jones. Nice one, Chris. Hope it's all good for you. And also to Mr. Mark Mitchell. Nice one, Mark.

kicking up London dance floors for several months all through the summer, and now you know why. I love this. And apparently there's a dance that goes with it that everyone's learning. I won't be

These girls, love them. The London Gospel Choir. What a collab. Don't you worry about trouble. Nights like this. If you like nights like this, tune in every Sunday between 7 and 9 here on Soho Radio. For more personal vibes, a selfish selection. From yours truly, Norman J. It's a brand new start. It's a brand new. Shout out to a lifelong Spurs fan, not long time, lifelong Spurs fan, Phil Green, on the other side of the world, from Perth. Also shout out to our man Clive, that's Clive Van Boom Williams. Nice one Clive, another lifelong Spurs fan.

And just for your information, the show will be uploaded to Mixcloud from around lunchtime tomorrow. So if you missed it, or you want to discover what all the fuss is about here on Soho Radio, then check the link on my page tomorrow. And that will be accompanied by a full track listing of everything I've played, and hopefully you've enjoyed tonight. Remember, the clocks have gone back, so we're now on Greenwich Mean Time instead of British Summer Time.

3-0 away at Everton. That's not so Spursy, is it? Well, it is actually. And my manager's a Geordie, born and bred, but I won't be joining him for the cup crash on Wednesday up at Newcastle. But I won't wish them luck.

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Now that I'm broadcasting from home, I can play what I like when I feel like it. And you're all invited to tune in, listen in, and enjoy.

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Thank you for listening. And it always feels good to play my music for you. Robert Knight.

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0: And I'm looking at the Richter scale, and I can see 467,000 of you are here. Oh, shows me that you're not interested in Sleeping Beauty at all at the London Palladium. You'd rather be here tuning into some reggae music, rocksteady and ska. And of course, why not? Ignore the scrope from next door. Get away from your skeletons, keep them locked at least just for 2 hours. And things are a bit tender in your life. You know, just put them aside just for 2 hours. And let's have the next 2 hours without a care in the world. So for those of you that are just surfing on the internet, you've landed on Soho Radio via Soho Skank. Your host is myself, the Oxman. My on-set guardian is Angerard. Make sure the show flows without incident. You don't need a QR code, no fob needed, no broken glass over here, no barbed wire over here. It's absolutely a safe place. The narrative is good music. You're not monitored, you don't need a password, and you certainly don't need a fob. Don't need to be jabbed, don't need to be sanitized, just come as you are. All sizes are welcome. All heights are width are welcome. Welcome to Soho Radio, Soho Skank. So are you ready, ready? Uh-huh. Are you ready, ready? Uh-huh. Are you ready, ready? Uh-huh. Let the show commence.
1: People, are you ready? Are you ready?

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It's the Oxman taking you through right up till 10 o'clock UK time. All right, let's take it easy, let your nurse your bloody nose.

0: Michael Stewart, fella that just stopped me on the way up here whilst I was on the bus. 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Michael Stewart is the name. Big up yourself, Michael. Over 50 years and he recognised me, and I couldn't recognise him, to be fair. 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Big up yourself, Michael. 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
1: Jamaica National Hero.
0: Moody.
1: Whoa. 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
0: you recognize this distinctive voice. 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

There's only one voice like this. Actually, you've got poor man Zorro Sandy, you've got like Patrick Andy as well, you've got a few more out there, but this voice. So different, so unusual. Or it's said they gave him a hard time at Studio One when he first rocked up to have his audition. But good thing the big man, Mr. Dodd, was there himself. And thought he had a unique sound. How right was he? 24 minutes past the hour of 8 o'clock UK time. This is Soho Radio, Soho Skank. If you've just listened, well, you're just over 20 minutes late. Fortunately, the show will get uploaded tomorrow. I think that at least by 12 o'clock it usually gets uploaded. They're pretty on point right here. This is an early one.

number 6 of 1969, November. Recorded by Leslie Kong, produced by Leslie Kong, sung by the late Jimmy Cliff, who we lost, Drop Flesh, 2 days ago. I believe it was a heart attack. And remember this record, it was used in a sample for Cutty Rank's Who Sent Me Done a few years later, 1992. Here's Jimmy Cliff again, the Yard version of

Hardin' Everybody's music lives on long after us. The harder they come, Jamaica style. Approaching 25 minutes to 9. During the show, I'll play another Jimmy Cliff, something a bit more deeper, a bit more underground. But until then, we're going to play a little Chenge first for the day. Little funky reggae.

That's how we do it here. A bit of this, a bit of that. Nice bit of funky reggae. Is that funky enough for you? All right, what happens when the musicians are in the studio? There's no singer there. There's no DJ there. What they do, they combine their instruments, combine notes together and display their talents, and they come up with stuff like this. This is class. If you don't know, get to know. This one may grow in you.

0: The one you're hearing now is Tommy McCook up front with his tenor sax. Bud. Alright, just a gentle reminder of what's on next Friday is more reggae at the Rivoli Ballroom. And it is a ballroom, I tell you, with lush velvet curtains and a shiny floor to dance on. And if you come there early enough, you probably get sandwiches with your pint. So, yeah, put that in the diary for next Friday, the 5th of December. Doors open at 7:30, doors close at 12 o'clock. It's 350 Broccoli Road, SE4-2BY. DJs is Keith Lawrence from My Soul Radio and myself, the Oxman. Cash is king. Cash rules. So we'll like to see you there next week. Let's have a bob.
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0: hard, smooth, splendid, soothing, refreshing the early years. Yes, this is Soho Radio, broadcasting on the sexy side of Soho, not the sleazy side anymore. 33B Broadwick Street, right in the sexy Fora building, opposite Leon's and right opposite Sports Direct if you're coming from Oxford Street, Poland Street. And let's go straight into my backyard. First one for the day.
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drumming up front on lead vocals. If you saw my Instagram post on Oxman Reggae a few days ago, I posted out this record from Studio One, and it's credited to the Hamlins. Now, for years, I've always been suspect that this record is actually Hamlins, just because all the other Hamlin records that I have, there's none that sounds like it. That voice, you just don't hear that voice. But of course, you've got to run with what you see on the label, because all the presses that I've seen of that tune, it's always credited to Hamlins. Well, funny enough, after the post that I did do, a friend of mine contacted me, Carl Finlay, and he was saying he had suspicions that that's not the Hamlins, but he also went a mile further and actually met one of the Hamlins, and they confirmed it's not the Hamlins. So I'm going to play it again. It's a rocksteady tune. It's just been reissued. Pairs with Mojo Girl. It pairs with other tunes as well, but the one with Mojo Girl is the one that they've just reissued. This is the tune. Definitely not Hamlins, confirmed.

And watch out for Carl Finlay's Studio One book. It's going to be published soon. And I can't wait to find out who is the voice behind this. Especially that voice that sounds like he's singing in the shower. That, well, kind of. It's just absolutely mental. I love it. Soho Radio, 2050 precisely. It's well out there.

Oh, if you've adjusted your set, my apologies. I played the tune right through without hardly any bass on it. I didn't realize, I just realized now at the end. Oh,

0: Jamaica Hurricane Appeal Benefit Dance, which is happening next week Sunday, all right? Next week Sunday, the 7th of December. It's at the place called Acres. It's formerly known as Subterranea up there in West London, 12 Acklam Road, W105QZ, all right? That place is under the flyover. That was a popular place, that venue, Subterranea, but now it's called Acres. So lots of people performing there from all works, all parts of the world. Let me see, we've got Dennis Bovell, Holly Cook, we've got Jerry Dammers and Neville Staples, both from the Specials. Got Chris O'Sullivan, got Keith Lawrence from My Soul Radio, got Paul Simon, or is it Paul Simonon? Because it's spelt Paul Simonon on the flyer, but I'm wondering, is it a mistake, or is it a Paul Simonon, or is it Paul Simon, whatever. There's Dave Eel up, there's Paul Weller, Gazmail, and myself, the Oxman. That's next week, Sunday, all right, at the new Acklam Hall, now called Acres. All right, so it kicks off from 3 o'clock in the afternoon and goes up to 11. Tickets are £27.50. There is a concession prize for OAPs, all right? So if you can make it there, make it there. It is for a good cause, you know, for the Jamaican Hurricane Appeal. So don't forget that. Put that in your diary also.
1: I'm a secret lemonade drinker.
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0: lemonade.
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0: Back to school there with the gay lads. Yes, man. Well, tomorrow's midweek session, what I always like to mention, because, you know, when you're working all week, whether you're working, you're hustling, and you just can't wait for the weekend. Thursday, this is a place to go to break up your midweek and make you look forward for the weekend. So I'm talking about none other than that Vinyl Meltdown at the Golden Anchor, which happens week to week, month to month on a Thursday down there on the border of Peckham and Nunhead. Doors open at 7 o'clock. It goes right up to 12 o'clock. And it's hosted by Doc Murdoch and Musclehead from Saxon. Tomorrow's guest is Calvin Francis and Mr. Flood. Those are the two DJs that will be, I was going to say battling it out. Well, I still said it. But those are the two DJs that will be entertaining you tomorrow night. So if you fancy that, get down there. It's free entry, good vibes, good music, all of that good stuff.
1: One suggests you sit down, stop fidgeting, and listen to Deoxman.
0: Oh, I just want to say a big shout goes out to Christine Atkins. Thank you very much for that info. Vital. And give your husband a four-finger spud for me, please.

The music just turns me on.

We'll take it away back to the days of where the milkman them used to deliver milk. I bet they do though in the countryside still. Places like Oldham, Coventry and them places. And get a small bottle of oranges. Damn. 40 minutes past it off, 9 o'clock UK time. That was outstanding stuff from my backyard, recorded at 13 Brentford Road, Delroy Wilson. Continuing making sure you get a value for time.

Mr. Rick, aka Dub Hut, went out for a drink the other day and he came up with this tune, mentioned it, and I thought, actually, I've never played this tune on the show. And I was thinking, how many more tunes in my room have I not played on the show? Have I just keep playing my favourites and my favourites over and over, beating you to... Oh. Something again that I do like. 18 minutes past 9 o'clock. Check it.

as Winston Stewart, aka Delana Stewart, once was part of the Gay Lads solo work from Delana, bad boy singer. Stanner, right, do you know what? I've just come to my senses, I've just come to my realization, I haven't played any SKA. So we're doing it now. This is out of Buster Stable. Thing called a tickler.

0: Sunday, last man standing in the man like Ernest Ranglin, and before that was who did I say? I can't remember, but it was whoever I said. I made mention earlier on that I would play Jimmy Cliff, another one. This one's a bit more obscure. Also is paired with, is in collaboration with Joe Higgs.
1: Redeemer full of culture, y'all.

the late Jimmy Cliff. Passed away a couple days ago, but left a world of class tunes. This is one of them alongside Joe Higgs.

passed away 2 days ago and left us with a legacy of music. This one is with Joe Higgs, Class Sound of the City, played by yours truly, the Oxman, right here on Soho Radio, with my onset guardian on my right hand side, Angra. Right, as we continue right up to 10 o'clock, we explore Jamaica's vast collection of music, man, every week. I'm so honored that you're here week to week, all 467,000 of you. Here comes Earl Zero.

The Oxman, and thank you all the people that shared a life to your family and friends, associates and all that. This is what we do, bond each and every week. Tuck the skeletons away and ignore the scrote next door. Tomorrow is another day. Little face.

What a group of us in crowd. Talk about talent. Errol Walker, Bill Callender, man, Sonny Wong. Oh, look, let me quickly send out a GoFundMe for this next record I play. I need to get another copy. GoFundMe at oxman.reggae.

the Winston Wright and the rest of the squad, Crystal Heights. Don't forget, next week Friday is Rively with Keith Lawrence and myself from My Soul Radio. Doors open at 7:30. Music starts promptly. Doors close at 12 o'clock. Come early, get yourself a sandwich with your first pint. £10 at the door if you haven't got a ticket. No plastic necessary. Strictly cash. It's always good vibes. Nice, friendly people. Come early if you want to sit down. There are tables here, but they go very early. If you're a little bit lean and can't take the pressure upon your foot, like myself.

0: Want to say Four Finger Spud goes out to my big producer friend, Frenchie, aka Maximum Sound. Also, a big shout goes out to Miss Walker, aka Texas Ranger. Channel, tuning in. Gumption, big up yourself. Doc Murdoch, big up yourself. Donald, aka Nola, big up yourself.
1: Ready.
0: Uh-oh, drummers dropped the drumstick.

great voice of Cornel Campbell. Still doing it up to this very day. Filters going mad at the fingers of Osborne Redeker, aka Tubbs. Gambler, when you got a moment, please let me know if a Neville's return from Jamaica. Rough Jamaica at this moment, you know what they're going through. Don't forget about the fundraising dance I'll be taking part with next week, Sunday. We'll give you a little recap about that. That's at the place called Acres, formerly known as Subterrana, at 12 Acklam Hall. Acklam Road, sorry. West 10, 5Q2. It's under the flyover, that's how I remember it. And lots of selectors there. Featuring Jerry Dammers and Neville Staples from the special, both from the specials. Also Holly Cook, Chris Sullivan, Keith Lawrence, Dennis Bovell, Dave Hill, Paul Weller, Gaz Mayo and myself. Kicks off at 3 o'clock in the afternoon, finishes at 11 next week, Sunday. $27.50 is the price for the tickets. If you are an old age pensioner, there is a concession price for you. So we'd like to see you down there. So

That's the Soul Tops, originally known as the Three Tops. Swing, Dion Cameron and gang, Deep City also. Coming up soon. Very, very, very, very soon.

Alright, just want to leave you these wise words. First of all, thank you all. We'll do this again next week. Let your faith be bigger than your fears. After this, you'll hear Deep City Hustle.

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0: Chuck D right here, making some sense out of all of this. 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Y'all listen live online. 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And matter of fact, all those in the States, you don't know anything about Soho Radio. 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
2: 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I can't wait to share these chats with you. Before I do, don't forget to stay in touch with us at Get In Her Ears. And if you want to get your track played on the show, all of our details can be found in the contact section of our website at getinherears.com. We'll be back next month with a full 2-hour show. But for now, numerous members of F Choir who squeezed into the internet for me. And it's just such a delight to speak to this group of people. It's so sad that they are coming to an end after 10 years, but what is an ending if not the beginning of something else? So I hope you enjoy the chat. And this is me talking to the F Choir.
3: A little bit of space to move. Welcome, Adili. We're doing a little warm up. In the chaos of online recording. So, trying to get a little bit of space in your body. Give me a little shake. And great. Okay, let's go. Let's go really, really big face. Really small face. I'm big. Small. Big bang. And a few sirens. Just on your own time. Okay, final little warm up. Grab your hands in front of your body and shake it out. There you go, Tash.
2: No, that wasn't the sounds of the sea recorded via my hydrophone. That was F Choir warming up for joining me in the studio today. Thank you so much, all of you. Wow, what a pleasure to witness and feel and have you pour into my ears and wiggle in my eyes. I'm going to go around and just say your names as you are on the screen. If you could just say who you are and maybe tell me how long you've been in F Choir. So, Sophie, I am starting with you.
4: Hiya. I have been in F Choir since the very first rehearsal 10 years ago. Yeah.
2: Amazing. Becky?
5: I've been in F Choir 5 years.
2: Jenny?
6: Oh, hi, I'm Jenny. I've also been in F Choir since the very first rehearsal, Vivi, 10 years ago.
2: Adili?
7: Yeah, hi, I'm Adili. I've been in F Choir for just about 1.5 years.
2: Magic?
8: Hi, I've been in F Choir for 3 years. It doesn't feel like that, though. I feel like I've been in there forever.
3: Exactly.
2: And Judith?
9: I looked this up. I've been in F Choir for 8 years. I'm Judith.
2: Wow. Yeah. Wow. So we've got decades and decades of F Choir bodies with us, but F Choir is all part of your souls forever, right? And I suppose just coming together and recognizing that. It's so lovely to have you on the show today. We have, at Get In Her Ears, loved F Choir. Well, I think since we were born, because you have always existed in our souls. And it's been so amazing to watch your journey over the last 10 years, 5 years, 3 years, 1 year, this year, and to see everything that you've achieved and come together with. But there's lots to talk about and we don't have nearly enough time. So I don't even know where to start. One of the things that I really like to ask people who are a part of F Choir is what F Choir means to them and what has the impact that it's had on them been in the time that they've been a part of it. So I'm going to do it all one by one again, and then I'm going to ask some big questions about albums and gigs and all of these things. Judith, I'm going to start with you first.
9: Yeah, I think for me, it's become a way of singing in a much freer way. I've met Jenny in a workshop that she did for another choir that I was singing in that is more sheet music and parts, and I was sort of really terrified of singing from memory at the beginning. So that's what I've mostly learned, to rely on my body and the knowledge and the practice without traditional scores.
2: Yeah. Nice. Thank you. Magic?
8: Well, what does that fire mean to me? It's a place where I can be myself with other people who are just like me. It's a place where I go every week to actually exercise my voice. Living in London, cheek by jowl, means that you never actually get to use your full range of your voice. And Esquire has made it so that I can use my voice fully.
2: Adili, what about you? What does Esquire mean to you, and what's the experience of being in it?
7: I guess the word that keeps coming up for me is community and learning to be in community with

0: Great, thank you. Jenny, what about you?
1: Oh, wow. I somehow thought you were going to skip me. I don't know why. Can someone else go first now that I know you're going to talk to me? Becky, go on.
2: I can do it. I know what I can say because I had to do an interview about it at the weekend. I really thought about it. Basically, I just love the fact that it gives me the confidence to get up on stage and sing because I get so much good vibes off the audience when they're totally loving it. So, like, I probably wouldn't do that on my own, and it's so nice to do it with everyone else. Like, and then the other thing that it really gives me and really means a lot to me is like how much it inspires me in my other like collective organizing, like being somewhere where care is pushed so hard and like experiments in ways of organizing. It's really helped me in the different collectives that I work in. That's the two things that's solid for me.
0: Yeah, that's great. Thanks, Becky. Sophie? I should have
1: I
0: said
1: don't
0: if you
1: think I
0: wanted to
1: can.
0: make a
1: No.
0: noise, that would also be an acceptable answer.
1: I think, yeah, a bit like Jenny, maybe I find it hard to talk about because it feels so sort of inextricable from who I am or something and my life, which is a bit scary maybe to say, but yeah, I wasn't even out, do you know what I mean, before choir, and I had flirted with singing but didn't really understand how to use my own voice. And yeah, it's like taught me how it's kind of enmeshed in every bit of what I like to do in my life, really, like making art with other people, thinking about how you can organize things in different ways, like Becky said. And yeah, really helped me understand the way that like art and community can come together, really. Yeah.
0: Yeah, lovely. Jenny, is it a
1: Okay,
0: no-go?
1: I'm ready now. I'm ready now. I've been thinking, so the thing that is coming to my mind, I mean, I hope that I will have a chance for many, many years to reflect on this and talk about this, because it has been like an impossibly exhilarating and overwhelming decade of my life, and like changed me more than I could have ever imagined. To yeah, I think there's like between 200 and 300 people that have come through F Choir over the past 10 years, and the expansiveness of being like impressed upon by all of those people and being in like noise-making space with all of those people is incredibly overwhelming and like amazing experience. But so there's like a lot for me in that, it lets me kind of lean into my like teacher self, but also it's like eternal student. Like it is like incredibly humbling to be with that many people all the time, all trying to make something together. It is like very, very exhilarating artistically and kind of like relationally and sonically. And also for the past couple of years, I've been running this workshop called Sing to Stay Alive, which was attached to another project that I was doing, but I think it really was born out of what F Choir has done for me, which is like help me to reoccupy my own body. Help me stay in rooms where I might have run away before. Help me stay in my own body while it's making noise, while it's making noise with other people, while I'm testing something out. And that is, for me, yeah, it's helped me stay alive.
0: Beautiful. Thank you all for answering that. I'm hearing soul shaping, body shaping, root making. And F Choir is clearly always now going to be a part of you, a river that flows in you forever, right? And it's so nice to be able to speak to you today. And there is so much to talk about that's still to come, which is what's so exciting about F Choir is that, 10 years, it's amazing. It's a wonderful achievement. But we've got an album coming. Can someone talk to me about
1: We
0: this album?
1: do. Yes. I can say one thing about the album, but then I would love to hear like other singers talk about what it was like to make this album. I will just say this is a fucking dream come true to have this group of people, many of us, like, are in bodies and in

0: life positions that are like consistently blocked from this kind of music making, that are consistently blocked from these kinds of spaces, that are like not, you know, and to have this group of people with this music after this long be kind of like creating documented archived queer history with their voices at this level is for me like it is absolutely magic, and I'm incredibly grateful. So yeah, we've made an album. It's called We Want Our Bodies Back.
1: Of course it is.
0: And it's coming out on the 21st of October. And yeah, we'd love to hear from the rest of you about like what it was like to make that as a, what that we were 56 people, I think, in Rack Studios. Yeah, what happened?
2: What happened?
0: Go on, Magic. What happened?
1: Yeah, go on, Magic. Sorry, Sophie,
2: you were going to say something?
1: Yeah.
2: Well, I mean, it was absolutely iconic. It was a massive recording studio full of queers. There were queers everywhere, singing songs, crying tears of joy. Yeah, it was amazing. It's, in some ways, it's just indescribable. You had to be there.
1: Okay,
2: that's all I have to say.
1: Yeah, amazing. I kind of want there to be like a bonus track that's going to be released at some point, which is just like the wild noise of the recording studio, like a sort of animal calling.
0: There was actually a dog there even, so.
1: Okay, fine.
3: And a baby.
1: Yeah. Sophie, I'm going to come to you as you said a word then. How was it for you?
3: Yeah, it was hard. It was hard in a good way, in a really like challenging. Yeah, I was talking about it with a friend the other day, and I was like saying the difference between like a live performance and something that you know will be recorded forever. You know, like if there's like little things that are sort of slightly, you know, not how they're meant to be. In a live performance, it's like vibes. Everybody's forgotten. Like, did I even hear that? But then you press play on the recording, you're like, oh damn, that's me doing it ever so slightly out of key there. So that was, yeah, it was a good challenge. I think it pushed us all to like hone some bits that we've been like really trying to for a long time. And I just remember the like pure magic of being in the like booth after, when like Joy, who we'd worked with, Joy Stacey, sort of pulled together really quickly, you know, what it might sound like. And everyone was like, you know, it was like put in your chest, like, oh my god, that's what it sounds like. And also because we never really get to like hear it from the outside, if that makes sense, you know, like when we're hearing it, usually we're in it. Or you're watching like a video of it or something, or like a phone recording. So that was quite, yeah, something to,
1: yeah,
3: be like, well, that's what that song, the effect of that song is when you're not singing it. Yeah.
1: Yeah, I was gonna I was just thinking about that, like how you are embodied as the choir, as the performance of it, and as the voice, the song, and to then hear it coming back towards your ears, into your body, something that you've created and put out there, then coming back into your body with the separation of the time. And how that must be a really interesting experience, because I have borne witness to you on so many occasions, and so I know what it feels like to have you all inside of my body, and it's amazing. So for, yeah, I'm not sure where that was going. But to like have you that experience of listening back to it. Adili, what about you? How was it for you? Similar?
4: Kind of similar. Like I had that experience in one hand. Like I also really, what came up for me in the recording was this. There was a moment, I think, it really brought home the fact that like we, as a collective, like F Choir, we're not trying to be like this perfect, you know, pitch perfect or this kind of homogenous sound. And that there is this, you know, we're always thinking about how do we include everybody, like what access needs do we need, like it's always kind of at the forefront. So like minorities are always like included, And that really comes across in our sound, I think, as well, both when we're live, and it came up during the recording. So we did several takes, and I think that's what I really like. It's like the audience that I picture listening to F Choir are like us. Mm-hmm. They appreciate the kind of differences, and they appreciate like the imperfections in things as well, because that's mm-hmm. kind of just being human. So that's really what really kind of resonated and came mm-hmm. home during that those 3 days mm-hmm. for me.
1: I love that. That's great. Becky?
5: Basically, it's all got carpeted soundproof rooms, so you can't really hear the screaming, the laughing, the like basically just spilled all out all over the floor, like everything we had, and it was all soaking into a very expensive carpet. And like
1: so leaky.
5: Really enjoying it. Very a lot of leakage. It's very deep carpet, soaked it all up. Yeah, no, it's really beautiful, and it was a really accelerated, intensive thing. Like I knew it was going to be intense, but I didn't realize it was going to be so intense. And like we all came out better singers and better pals, and we knew ourselves better by the end of it.
1: Wow, how long were you recording for?
5: 10 years.
0: Just three days.
5: 3 days.
1: Okay. Judith, yeah. what are your thoughts?
6: I wanted to say something about that, because to me it was very structured. We had a very strict timetable, and it felt a bit like going to work with 50 really amazing people and sort of working through problems and focusing on things together. So I thought that was incredibly satisfying to actually to get somewhere together and not to have to stop and then, you know, go away for another week and come back. So I think the focus and the concentration in this soundproof room and being together with the same people and working through things again and again and again was beautiful, really exciting.
1: I can't wait to hear it. I'm so excited. It's so nice to be able to have something that that obviously it's so wonderful to experience your work, your collective work and your voices in person, but to have something that lives on recorded down is, like Jenny was saying, mm-hmm. a sort of form of oral history, of gossip, it makes me think about like folk song and the tradition of mm-hmm. How we pass on how we live today and how it sounds mm-hmm. to live today, which is so important, I think. We can get so caught up in the history and the past and like remembering where we've come from or what we've inherited that we sometimes forget to remember how we live it, how we live now. So anyway, can't wait to that. I want you all to tell me what your favorite song on the album is. So I'm gonna do that thing where I come around one by one again. Who feels they have an answer? Judith, great.
6: We Want Our Bodies Back is mine.
1: Okay, thank you, Judith.
5: I was gonna say that too, because normally Waves is my favorite, but Waves was absolutely excruciating to record. So
1: I'm here really for the honesty.
0: It's a really hard song, and the people smashed it. It's a really hard song.
1: Becky, how does it feel to listen back to that song when it was so excruciating to record?
5: I mean, I enjoyed listening back to it. It wasn't, I don't think it was the most emotional one. I think To Change was the most emotional one to listen back to. Yeah. That's when the tidal waves of tears hit in the recording room.
1: Wow, that's an image, isn't it? Beautiful. Okay, Judith, thank you. And Becky, thank you for yours. Magic, what's yours?
7: We Rise is my favourite one on the album.
1: Yeah. Okay, great. Sophie?
3: To Change is mine, yeah, definitely. It's like, it's such an amazing song by Ruby, who was in F Choir for a long time. And yeah, it's just so emotional, and love singing my part because it goes really, really high.
0: Yeah, love so that. It gets to wail.
1: Adili, are you ready?
4: I am ready. It's all coming flooding back. And To Change, definitely. It stands out. I think they were all beautiful songs to sing. And when we listened back, I remember just, flooding, crying in tears. And I'm not a crier, so something happened.
1: Beautiful. Jenny, is your answer every one? Is that why you wrote them?
0: I like all the songs. no, I think, Yeah, I do actually want to give a shout out to Change though as well, because it's so layered. Like, there's so many things going on story-wise in that song and also sonically. And I think in the arrangement, like, me and Bianca made the arrangement together of our, like, sister's song. You know, it's like Ruby gifted the song. We kind of digested it, worked on it, and then the choir has embodied it. And for me, it's just like so, I don't know, it's just like has so many touch points for what it means for me to be part of a kind of like sisterhood, or like many gendered sisterhood, and a lineage of queer song making. And also, like, we're in this big moment of change. Do you know what I mean? And like, if I have learned anything through F Choir, is that changing is fucking hard. It's so painful, you know, and it doesn't matter really at what stage of your life you're in. And like, it's just like such a huge thing to be with, and to be with that around and with other people is a very profound experience. So I think hearing that back, like, yeah, being able to hear all the parts and the story and hearing, you know, everyone singing, "Would you hold me to that? Would you hold me?" was like, that's the question, isn't it? That is the question of life.
1: yeah. Love. I mean, I love that. I love that song. It's so beautiful. The first time I heard it, when Ruby sang it, I was like really blown away by the layering. And then when I heard you perform it, it was really beautiful to hear Ruby somehow still living through you. And like her voice, her musicality, and then your layering and your rearrangement of it, and then the choir on top of that. And it's this web, it's this really beautiful web. And it is that question, will you hold me? And I think what you've created is threaded so deeply from here to Glasgow to wherever the F Choir members are, that the answer is in that, isn't it? Yeah, Sophie.
3: I was just gonna say, I think that I'm starting to feel like the album is like bookended by We Want Our Bodies Back being like the first song that we ever learned that like was ever an F Choir song, and then like getting to the point like you just described of To Change, where like I think we got our bodies back, you know, at some point in the last 10 years. And like, yeah, and then now there's this like incredible web of musicians that are like, yeah, responding to each other's work and adding to it and like platforming it, and yeah.

0: It was such a pleasure to talk to everyone at Fchoir, and we actually finished off the conversation talking about their upcoming final gig on the 25th of October at Woolwich Works, and this is what they had to say about it.
1: And there's a little handful of tickets left, but my people, they are going. Definitely sold like way over half. We're getting close to the end there. So it would be, yeah, for me, I will not be well. I don't know what is going to happen. I will just be completely disintegrating in a kind of, euphoric state of grief and joy. So that's what's going to be going on for me. But I'm interested to hear what everyone else thinks.
2: It's going to be an osmosis of sorts, it sounds like. the audience becomes the choir, the
1: yeah,
2: audience.
1: I really keep having this image, and it might be from you, Tash. I'm not sure from conversations we've had, but I really keep having this image of like this song Waves, that is one of the tracks on that record, which says, you know, be like water, my friend, she'll find a way around through it. I just keep imagining like this image of like the water like pouring off the stage, like into the audience, being like, that's the biggest gift that we can leave, right? It's like, hydrate the people.
2: And then I love that.
1: Yeah, and then be like, okay, we're all like in the lake now. We're all the responsibility of this living thing is all of ours. You know, it's bigger, it's wider now. And we just like, at some point you just pour it and you hope that somebody has a little cup, you know? open.
2: It's so nice. The cup, if you take a cup from the sea, the amount of salt is the same in the cup that it is in the sea. And what differentiates you is just the cup. And so it's just a pouring and a cup and a pouring. Okay, we're gonna have to wrap this up. You have a single that is coming off of the album La Vita, which it's outstanding. It comes from one of my favorite collaborations that you've done, when you sang with Beverly Glenn Copeland. I was there. It was wonderful. It was magic. I'm always there. I was there. But to finish this off today, I kind of want you to all tell me one word that I don't know. Maybe it's like, how do you think you will feel on that final night, or how do you hope the atmosphere will feel, or what do you want to leave us and yourselves with in that final gig? Is that too difficult? Have I pushed you too far?
3: No, it's a good question.
2: Would you like to raise your hand when you're ready, rather than me just coming to you and I'll dive towards the hands as soon as I see them?
4: I'm just going to say joy. I know it's really sad, but I think it's going to be really happy.
5: I would say chaos, but then I always say chaos. I think chaos is the basis of all good magic. So,
2: what a line. I love that.
6: Electric.
7: Yeah, I'm going to say I have to go with gratitude. I think it's just going to be a moment to take in a breath and like just... I feel like the whole 18 months for me is going to come flashing back, and that's kind of be what I'm with.
2: Thank you.
8: I'd say it's a bit naff, but I'd say magic, just because it does feel like there's something happening with the audience and being together.
1: I'm going to say love, because I kind of feel like that's the truest, it's like that true deep, right behind the sternum, really deep inside version of all of us that allows for connection. And it's like not something that I always find easy to connect to, but when I'm in that big room on that stage with all of these people singing these songs, like that is a huge portal for me to access love. So yeah, I hope that other people feel that.
2: I'm gonna read back what you've all said to me, and I'm gonna say Fchoir is joy, chaos, electric, gratitude, magic, love.
9: Wow. Truth!
2: Preach. Thank you all so much for joining me.
8: Thank you, virtual world.
2: I can't wait to be there and celebrate with you and drink your leaky water. It's going to be wonderful. And I just so appreciate all of you and everything that you put into this. It's such a wonderful thing to witness. So yeah, all the love. And thank you for joining me today.
1: Thank you for getting her.
8: Thank you so much.
1: Wow, you absolutely legend.

And that was FKY's latest single, La Vita. It's just so amazing. And like I said in the interview, I remember seeing them perform it several times, but especially when they supported Beverly Glenn Copeland on his tour. And now I've got a little treat in store for you in the form of Maria Uzor. And this is her track, Cyclops, ahead of our chat. So I hope you enjoy.

0: Maria, it's such a pleasure to have you once more on the radio show. We are coming together today through the power of the internet. How are you? Thank you for joining me.
1: I'm very well. Thank you so much for having me again. This is it's always a pleasure to speak to you guys and like to see you guys. So thank you.
0: Yeah, of course. What's actually in your mug? Is it tea, coffee, water?
1: Coffee and a little bit of sugar for a little bit of energy because I'm kind of a bit flat at the moment. So I don't usually have sugar, but I'm sort of treating myself today.
0: Hey, needs must. This is the important thing, right? Also, yeah, you know, totally. we've just had a full moon. We've been talking about periods. Like, get a little sugar if you need some.
1: Exactly.
0: Is what I say.
1: Yeah,
0: 100%. Well, there's always so much to talk to you about, Maria. But let's kick off with the big news. You have a new album arriving on the 3rd of September.
1: Yeah, I do.
0: Fantasyland, congratulations. How are you feeling?
1: I'm excited about it, but also like so tired because it's kind of like it's a there's a theme here in case you hadn't noticed. But it's a DIY release and it's a self-release and I'm doing like everything myself from like sort of writing songs and mastering, I got someone else to master, but producing, doing the artwork, editing the videos, doing promotion, booking gigs, just like everything. So it's quite exhausting, but it's also really nice and it kind of teaches you the importance of slowing down and going at your own speed. Do you know what I mean? It's kind of it's easy to kind of like push yourself and kind of try and get things done really quickly, but there's a lesson in sort of taking it easy and taking a step back and kind of moving at a slower pace, which is important, I think.
0: I agree with you completely. I'm all for looking at different ways in which we can measure time. Time is a capitalist construct. It was created.
1: I posted that a couple of days ago on my Instagram.
0: You?
1: I don't know if you, I said time is a capitalist construct.
0: That, Maria. Yeah. No, I hadn't seen that. Love this though. I kind of got a slight side tangent, but I started to understand how the reason that a sense of time came to the UK alone when I was looking at train timetables, and it was down to the trains, and they needed to have a unification of time so that the trains didn't crash into each other across the UK. And of course, one of the biggest points of having trains was to get workers to work.
1: Transport materials and things like that. Since the Industrial Revolution, it's just kind of all bastards.
0: Okay, well, let me throw a question I haven't prepared at you then. What do you feel is the right pace of time to you? I'll open it up with some things I've been thinking about. I've been thinking a lot about the tide time and the moon and how tide makes me think a lot about how things aren't linear and the tide comes and it goes and it's up to the tide when it comes and goes and you just have to deal with it. Or maybe thinking about stone time and how a stone surely changes shape over time, or there's queer time. I don't know. What do you feel drawn? I mean, we've got Maria time, really, is what we need to be talking about here.
1: I mean, I often think about soul time, and I think that's what I call it. And I think it's like specific to each individual. So it's about sort of getting back in touch with yourself and moving in accordance to how your soul feels like you should be moving, because sometimes we have got like so much energy to be productive and then other times we haven't, and I think it's about listening to that quiet voice in time and inside and moving according to that and not pushing it. And so I call it soul time, but I don't know if there is a proper term to it.
0: There can't be. This is not about this is about your time, our time. I love that, soul time. Well, it feels like maybe Fantasyland is arriving on your soul time. And you said then that you were, you know, you've done this all yourself. It's like super DIY, which is amazing and obviously something that we massively back at Get in Her Ears. But there's a cost to that, and you're talking about that. It's this tiredness, it's the expense. What was it? What did it look like to you practically having to do all of that, and how long has this process been, and what was your reason for doing that, I suppose, too?
1: Well, it's the process has probably been about a year so far from sort of like initial conception to writing the songs and producing them and stuff, and then getting the vinyl and CDs pressed and stuff. But it's the main reason was just because I wanted to get music out. And if someone isn't there to help you get music out, you've got two choices. Either you sit on it and don't do anything with it, or you do it yourself. And that's just, that's always been my kind of like ethos. It's just kind of like, you know, I can't, if no one wants to do it for me, then I'll do it myself, you know. Because it's something in me that, there's something in me that needs to create and needs to write things from my own viewpoint and from my own voice as well. And I think everyone's voice is important. And I feel like my voice is important as well as a Black woman in a white space, because I live in a white community. And it's because there may not be the same opportunities available to me as there are to other people, that's not going to stop me from saying what I say and do what I want to do, and having a voice, you know, like taking up space.
0: Yeah, I think that's so important. And you, I mean, you touched on something I was going to ask you about anyway, which is not only where you live now, but growing up as a Black girl as well. You know, there's like an additional weight and experience in a very white environment. Like with, and you speak about having reggae and African music at home and punk and hip hop outside. I'm really fascinated by that duality, and how you feel like that, as well as your experience as a Black woman and as a Black girl, historically shapes your music and what you create, which from what you said earlier makes me hear is a mode of survival as well.
1: Yeah, there's definitely been that sort of, and it's, there's always been a sense of not fitting in, which obviously being Black in white spaces, and then listening to, you know, all inverted commas, listening to white music in Black spaces, you know, which is kind of like, you know, things. So there's, but it's kind of made me aware that I don't want to live in a world of boundaries. Do you know what I mean? I don't like being put in a box and being like, okay, so this is who you are, and this is what you have to listen to, this is what you have to do, this is what you have to look like, this is how you have to behave and stuff. Just, you can be whoever you want in any incarnation that you choose, you know. And that's kind of something that I think that's part of what Fantasyland is about. It's on one aspect, it's about the fact that the world is just crazy at the moment, so people are finding different ways of escapism, and part of that is, yeah, sort of like creating your own fantasy, yeah. So it's kind of a, I don't know if that makes sense.
0: It does make sense, and I really like it. I think that when one is born into a world where you don't see yourself represented, and where you do see yourself represented, you see oppression, that like there's like an inherently creative act that happens really young, before you even realize it, where you are breaking that world apart and remaking it. And so interesting to hear like what you just said then, and then the album being called Fantasyland is like, I love that. It's playful, isn't
1: it?
0: Has
1: that been a similar experience for you then, would you say?
0: Definitely. Yeah. Yeah, I think that as a queer, like I'm white, but I'm queer, and it's the queerness that, and I suppose being socialized as a woman as well, although I don't identify in that way anymore, but yeah, I certainly felt like that growing up. And I grew up in Plymouth by the seaside in a very homophobic town that was not like diverse, quote unquote diverse, in any way, you know. So it was like anything that was quote unquote different was just not really present. So it's a very suffocating place. And I think it's interesting to look at, and I don't mean creativity necessarily through the arts, you know, we're all people, you can be creative with how you kick a football, you know, you can be creative with how you cook dinner, but some freedom in that as well. And actually it makes me, I mean, going back to Fantasyland, I did want to ask you, because it's like this idea of building your own world, which is so fascinating and interesting. As someone who has followed you and adored you and your music, I remember, I think it was the first one of the times you played for us at Get in Her Ears years ago, and we sat in the pub garden having cigarettes and chatting afterwards. And then I think I said to Mari and Kate, like, Maria for president or something. So like, I love the ideas that you play, and I feel that in your music that you make. But
1: I just remember sitting on like the floor with loads of cigarette butts and people like saying, "Don't you want to sit up here?" And I'm like, "No, I'm fine."
0: No. I'm kind of interested, like, as someone who's followed you, you know, through many different eras of your music, I've got two questions really. But before I ask you a reflective one, I'd be really interested to hear, especially with this idea that we're talking about world building, what you would want someone to take who hadn't come across you before this point from listening to Fantasyland. Like, what is it that you are hoping? Obviously, you create a piece of art and it's born into the world, and then you have to let go of it, right? But there's still something that you're trying to shape.
1: I'd like people to feel like it's okay to be who you are, and just to be free to be who they want to be without fear of judgment or without fear of ridicule or needing to fit in anywhere. And then, you know, that you doesn't have to be like the biggest, wildest kind of like, "Yay, I'm me," do you know what I mean? It can be a quiet you, but just the confidence to be you, even if that's different from everyone else, you know, and not, and I think that's kind of,
0: I like that. The quiet you is really interesting as well, because when we listen to music, we were just talking about a gig, you know, that's a very potentially loud expression. And also there's a freedom, you know, you can go wild on the dance floor or you can sit back at the back, but like in listening to a record and an album, you usually do that on your own, don't you? With the headphones in the ears or at home. And yet it can be, although a quietly, you act profoundly loud internally, which is very validating. And I like the play on that sort of everyday but really powerful moment that you can create. Because you talk about this journey of wonder that you want people to feel as part of it. Are there any particular tracks that you feel very, like, that you were like, "Oh my God, I've nailed that"? I mean, all of them.
1: All of them. They're all brilliant. There's kind of different. Most of it you can dance to, I'd say. I think there's one track in the middle that you can't really, but it's kind of got a groove to it. It's kind of got a bit of a slow thing, just to kind of bring it down a bit. But I think maybe there's a track called Caress, which I quite like, and it's just sort of like talking about the avarice in the world, all the greed and stuff, and how we just need more love and caressing, and it's kind of got it, but it's got a few swear words in it, and but not that you know.
0: You like the expression of the do you like using swear words? Is that something that feels important, or is it just like part of your vocab?
1: Yeah, it's just part of my vocab. I mean, it's I don't shy away from swearing on a day-to-day basis. there is actually, I think it's the third track on the album, which every line has a mother. But that's that was just kind of like me trying to sort of be this kind of like funk, P-funk kind of person. So, but yeah, I mean, it's I think, yeah, I don't have a problem with swearing.
0: Well, it's just words, isn't it, and a mode of expression that attributes itself to something that has a strength to it sometimes, but it's always there's so much in what's being perceived, and it's interesting because it you know, arguably you could frame it as another way of control, that someone's trying to control the language that we use by saying this isn't acceptable, and it's another form of censorship maybe.
1: I think it can be really expressive and really like percussive and really colorful. I mean, they do call it colorful language anyway, but it can be, you know, when you hear someone insult someone in such an eloquent way with swear words. Sometimes it can just be like art. Do you know what I mean? Like pure art. It just depends. Sometimes it's a bit lazy, but it just kind of depends on the person, their gift.
0: Yeah, totally. So one of the things that I love about hearing your music is when you perform it as well, and there's like so much energy on the stage, and how you inhabit the stage feels very alive and it's very infectious as well. And it's always a great moment to dance and play into. So I'm really interested about how this album, how this record's going to translate to stage. Maybe let me ask you that first, and then and then hear about if you've got any gigs coming up.
1: Yeah, me too. I'm interested in that's always the thing when you do something new and sort of like incorporate that into an existing set. Because I haven't quite decided if I'm going to play it as a standalone album or if I'm going to incorporate it into my existing set. We'll have to see. It's kind of, it's a continuation, and it's the same voice, but slightly different, which is what you'd hope as an artist. You don't sort of want to keep doing the same thing all the time. We'll kind of have to see. But I really do enjoy kind of being on stage and having that connection with the audience and getting down there and kind of attempting to bring everyone together. Not always possible, but I'll give it my best.
0: Looking forward to the evolution of this record into your live set, to see where it goes. Well,
1: thank you. Thank you.
0: So have you got some gigs coming up that you could tell us about?
1: First one is Loud Women Fest. Punker are curating a stage in Bristol. That's that exchange on the 22nd of August. And Arch Femesis are playing as well, Hissy Fit. Can't remember who else is playing, but there's like a few of us. So that'll be good. Tickets are on sale now, and that's 22nd of August. And then I've got 19th of September, I'm playing a hometown gig in Norwich at the Holloway. Tickets are on sale now. And there's also a gig in Oxford, which I'll send you the date for as well.
0: Amazing. Thank you, Maria. Well, it's coming to the end. We only have a real short snippet, which is always a bit of an issue on the show. But hopefully we'll head to one of these gigs and get to catch you in person. But one of the things that we always ask a guest on the show is to give us a recommendation or a shout out to something that they've been listening to recently. So who have you got for us, Maria?
1: I don't listen to many streaming services at all, but I have just recently bought this record, Ladies of the 80s.
0: Oh, great.
1: And there's a great track on the back called Tell Him, Side A. And it's produced by Roy Ayres, and it's kind of, it's a good sort of disco number kind of thing.
0: Amazing.
1: So, I'd say Ladies of the 80s, or 80s Ladies is the name of the band, and Tell Him.
0: Fantastic. I will go digging. Thank you so much for joining me today, Maria. It's been such a pleasure.
1: Thank you. Thank you. Okay.

0: We'll be back next month with a full 2-hour show, so join us for that. But for now, thank you so much for listening, and I hope to see you for F Choir's final gig. Bye.
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0: We are in here once again, Soho Radio, Southern Hospitality in the building. Feels so good to be here one more time. DJ Superix, how are you feeling?
1: Yeah, great, great. Good to be back.
0: We've also got two of our favourite guests, very quickly becoming more like residents, I think, now. I might not have to call them guests anymore. We have got Chris Kinetic in the building. How are you feeling, Chris?
2: I'm feeling good, man. I'm just loving the vibe in the background because I was hoping someone would have loaded this one up. Good to see you.
0: Yeah. Listen, we've also got Big Daps, aka Big Dapperini, in the building. How are you feeling, Daps?
3: Excellent, man. Yeah, well up for listening to 2 hours of some of my favourite ever records, basically. Remix.
0: Let me speak upon what we're going to be talking about today on Soho Radio. We're going to go in with, last show we went in with like a deep cut special. This time we're going even deeper, a deep cuts remix special. Yeah. The art of the remix in the 90s, it was

0: I like the original too.
1: I love it.
2: The original, but that's my favorite remix.
3: But
2: ever.
3: It's, as a 12, that is a killer 12. You know.
0: Yeah. Listen.
1: Showbiz and AG next level. That's that remix. I mean.
0: Okay. This
1: don't
0: is.
1: Hear the original
0: I think we need
1: much,
0: to get to this. So today we're going in with this deep cut remix. But let's just define maybe a little bit about what makes a good remix first of all. Okay, at the top of the show. There's different types of remixes. You've got the kind of the rejigged beat and the new rapper's remix. You've then got the totally new beat. Then you've got the totally re-wrapped versions of certain songs as well.
1: Yeah.
0: Which do you think are the top three remixes that, listen, that supersede the original? That's what I'm saying. No, it sounded like I was going to top three remixes of all time. Mm. I'm just saying that we know the remix more than the original.
3: If we're sticking to the 90s,
0: okay.
3: I would definitely, I'm going to say Stress, Organized Confusion.
0: Oh, great shout. I think I've got a better shout, but we'll start.
3: Yeah,
0: we'll use that as a little starter for 10, okay?
3: Yeah.
0: Dabs, give me another one.
1: I would say, like I said, that Showbiz and AG, Next Level Remix,
0: 100%.
1: Primo.
3: Yeah.
1: I mean, I've never heard the OG out, like played out.
0: I think that could definitely be top three because and especially when it was used on 8 Mile,
1: the clips wrapped over it, didn't they?
0: Yeah, and it was always like a definitive freestyle beat in the mid 90s.
1: Yeah,
0: Chris, you got one for me?
2: Yeah, I'm gonna go with because I got to do the clean version. Ish Is Real, Fat Joe.
0: Ooh.
3: Oh,
2: DJ Premier remix.
3: That's a good shout.
0: That is a good shout. I think I've still got one. Something that'll supersede
3: that's
0: that.
3: That's a great shout.
0: Arrested Development, People Every Day remix.
1: Oh,
0: that's
1: yeah.
0: the that version we all know
3: is
0: a remix.
3: It's the remix.
2: Well, and we also have to talk about when you bought the album thinking
0: the version
2: you heard was on there and it wasn't. The trauma.
0: And another example of that, when you bought the album but that version wasn't on there, Black Sheep, The Choice Is Yours remix.
1: The Choice Is Yours,
0: with the you can get with with the engine number 9 is not on the original, is it? That's like a different.
1: That's got to be top three then.
0: That's got to be top. I think that might be the top three. Nighttime remix premiere of Showbiz and AG, People Every Day because like who knows what that original sounds like?
1: Yeah.
0: And maybe The Choice Is Yours.
1: Wait,
0: remix.
1: That's on car adverts and stuff like that.
0: Exactly.
1: Yeah.
0: Okay, listen. Anti Up remix. Did that supersede the original in the end? Would you say the Busta Rhymes remix?
3: I must admit I always preferred the original.
0: Did you?
3: Yeah, I played it a lot and it was, I remember the energy.
0: You wanted the Yabba Dow rather
3: just
0: than
3: amazing.
0: The Busta Rhymes. Oh,
3: but you can't deny it, the remix, because that's the other remix, right? Is where you load it up with loads of guest rappers. So
0: yes. Yeah.
3: You change it, Who Shot You remix.
0: Flav In Your Ear remix, maybe the biggest of all of them.
2: Sometimes when the beat is just undeniable, just leave it alone.
0: Yeah, that's a really good point, Chris. That Flav It In Your Ear beat, like, you're not going to improve it, are you?
2: It transcends generations. Like, it's that. It's, oh man, like.
0: Yeah, Easy Mo B.
2: Come on, man.
0: Listen, we're going to get into some selections from everyone in the studio today. And you know what? I'm falling back today. I have chosen no music whatsoever for the show tonight for the first time ever. Because I just thought the selections from my guests / residents were so good.
2: Wow.
3: Lodgers.
0: Lodgers.
2: Wow.
1: This could be terrible.
2: Yeah, this could be bad.
0: Nah, listen. The reason why you guys are here is because you are the bright side of hip-hop Twitter who know their music but love their music. We've talked
3: about the brightest,
0: about
3: youngest and freshest minds.
1: Don't feel like it.
0: Oh, amazing. So listen, Daps, what we're going to do, we'll get into a few of your selections at the top of the show right now. Some real kind of deeper cuts. We're not talking Flav It In Your remix here. We're not talking The Choice Is Yours remix. We're not talking People Every Day. We're not talking Anti Up remix. We're going to go deep. Southern Hospitality, Soho Radio. Let's do this.

0: 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Big Daps, listen, Top, we are doing today the Deep Cut Remix Show. We're going for some of our real favorites on Soho Radio today. Myself, Rob Percy, in the building, the world's greatest seated DJ, DJ Super Ricks, of course. We've got Chris Kinetic in the building, and we've got Big Daps in the building. There were some selections from you, Daps. Speak upon those. What do we have there? We've had the artifacts.
1: Ended with the artifacts, talking about that second LP, weren't we, just now?
0: Yeah.
1: How much, I don't know whether that's the better LP out of the two from then.
0: I actually posed the question on Twitter about which are the best rap groups with kind of two LPs only. Yes, just yesterday. And I thought of some good ones like Demon Boys, you know, like Third Base.
2: Yeah.
0: There's loads.
1: NWA.
0: People were nitpicking me on the NWA. They were like, what about NWA and the Posse? I'm like, that's definitely a compilation album.
1: Yeah.
0: And they had an EP as well. But then Pete Rock and CL Smooth had an EP as well. So it's...
1: And there's the old Far Side debate on that one as well, weren't there? About whether it counts their stuff after.
0: Well, because they had like a different lineup on those albums.
3: I don't count those.
0: You don't count it?
1: I don't count it either, no.
0: I don't think I count it either.
3: I refuse to see them live as a result.
0: I mean, that's a bit militant.
2: He's got...
0: You don't need to go that far.
1: There's three of them now, isn't there?
3: Yeah, I'm not that in.
0: Chris, these people have got families to feed.
2: And on that bombshell,
0: wish them the best. I love it. The Artifacts, two dope albums. Tame One, Elder Sensei, great MCs, very underrated and very pure. There's no frills, there's no gimmicks. It's just, I sound like a real hip hop guy now, but it's just pure hip hop, isn't it?
1: They were funny too, especially Tame One.
0: Tame One,
1: God rest his soul, but he was a proper hilarious rapper, wasn't he?
0: Yeah,
1: really funny.
0: What else do we have in that little section there?
1: Gemini the Gifted One.
0: Oh, I mean, the original for me, that 12, where it's that and Brooklyn Kids on the B side, the original. But that remix, I think, does just edge it over the original Funk Soul sensation.
1: Yeah, on the 12, there's another remix on the flip that's equally as good. You know, it's a really good 12, that. And then I think the first one was, it's OC.
0: OC.
1: Who likes OC?
3: Come on now.
0: We have got the leader of the OC fan club in the worldwide leader.
2: He's
0: still out in the streets going, listen.
3: I love him.
0: Can we put some respect on OC's name? Chris, put some respect on OC's name.
3: Listen. Oh, I tolerate no slander. I call him Omar. That's my man. Like, we talk in the DMs, you know? He responds to me.
0: You're speaking to Mr. Creedle in the DMs.
3: Listen, he calls me homie. Do you know what I mean?
2: Mm.
3: That's OC, man.
2: He's one of the greatest.
3: Listen, I listen to his music every day.
2: Yeah, he's brilliant, isn't he?
3: Every day.
0: It is life music, isn't it?
3: It is. I can grow with it. Like, Jules will never leave my rotation, ever.
0: And remixes. OC's got some good remixes. Yeah. I mean, I know one of your favourites is the Changing Faces remix.
3: Love that one. Oh. Love that one. And the remix he did with Gabrielle. Give me a little time with the Buckwild remix.
0: Yeah.
3: What?
0: We'll get to some Buckwild.
2: Yeah.
0: I feel like if we're talking about deep cut remixes, I feel like Buckwild might have some of the best deep cut ones.
2: Because we all know
0: the Premiere remixes. We know those kind of bigger artist remix of things. Mm. But Buckwild's got a lot.
2: Yeah,
0: he's got so many random ones that you just don't even know about.
1: He's working really hard in the mid-90s, isn't he? Yeah, he's so good.
3: He was out and about.
0: I saw this DJ Kool 12 the other day for like 99p. I was like, let me just flip this over, see what's on it. Buckwild remix on a DJ... It was like a DJ Kool go-go song. And Buckwild, it was dope because it's Buckwild.
1: Yeah.
0: And Buckwild got his... We'll get to Buckwild. Listen, this is the Deep Cut Remix Show, Soho Radio. Amazing selections there, Daps. Like I say, today I'm falling all the way back. I'm leaving it to my learned guests to pick the songs today. Chris, we're going to get into some of your selections now. But at the top, the first one we're going to play, this... Oh, my God. This Casual remix. I'd forgotten about this, and I'm wearing a Hyro chain as we speak. And even me... Again, the number one, you know, Hyro fan club. I'd forgotten this remix.
3: Well, that's why I'm here.
0: That's why you're here. But I mean, do we feel like Hyro, if we were ranking those kind of people where the remixes, you know, they've got a lot of incredible, they might be up there as a crew in terms of dope remixes.
3: I put them up there.
1: What's that Souls of Mischief 12 where they do each other's verses on the remix?
0: Yeah,
1: what's that one?
0: Never No More.
1: Never No More.
0: Yeah, Never No More.
1: Yeah.
3: I mean, Hyrule B-sides are a subgenre upon themselves.
0: Correct, yeah. Hyrule's B-sides are a subgenre in themselves. Exactly right, Chris. This one, though, I don't know what it is about it. When you sent it to me, I just forgotten how incredible it is. And I'm a man of hyperbole. Like, on the last show, I think we said that the nonce, Things Fall Apart, was the best record since Bohemian Rhapsody. I'm saying this one is the best record since we last played the nonce Things Fall Apart.
2: You've got that, you've got that sticker on the back of your car, haven't you?
0: The nonce.
3: On the back of the car?
0: It's Rick's making a joke.
3: Okay, alright.
0: About me.
3: Okay. The album is great, though.
0: Being a child predator.
3: Yeah, the album is great. But Domino was the one who put me onto this this remix. Like, personally, he's like, this is my favourite Hyrule remix.
0: Now, if Domino's saying that, that's someone's word. Not to be confused with the Domino of Ghetto Jam Sweet Potato Pie.
3: Not that one.
0: Myself and Rick's once had an argument about Domino, didn't we? I think when we first met, we had an argument. You were like, no, Domino's on the jive.
2: I like the way you said, I think when we first met, you remember it very clearly.
0: Yeah, I do. I remember it clearly.
2: I think it was when we first met. Yes, I think it was because of the sampler that was on the Source magazine. It was a tape sampler. And it was the RAL sampler.
0: Yeah, Rush Associated Labels.
2: And Domino was on that.
0: You thought it was on Jive, though, because I think it's the confusing with, obviously, Domino was producing, the other Domino was producing for Souls and who were all on Jive. But it was Outburst, that Domino, wasn't it?
2: That's right,
0: it was like
2: yes.
0: a little weird, like, Def Jam.
2: That's right, Rob,
0: subsidy.
2: Yes.
3: Yeah, so BG
0: I'm just remembering this now.
3: So BG Knockout and Dre still was on that label as well.
0: BG Knockout and Dre still, Real Brothers albums on that label.
3: Great album, too.
0: Incredible. One of the CDs I hunted for so long. We are getting distracted. We are going to get into this is what we do on the way. We are nerding out. I want to shout out my man Prankster Locked In. Big up the Trini Gladiator every time he says say hello to Super Ricks for me.
2: Big up Prankster.
0: Yeah, that guy,
2: lovely man.
0: That guy is everywhere.
2: He's everywhere.
0: You know, if there's hip hop happening in London,
2: he's there.
0: Do you know Trini Gladiator?
3: Yeah,
0: of course. You know,
3: that's people's man. Yeah, man,
0: of course.
3: Bless him, man.
0: He'll be there. And that's what I respect about him. He's an outside person. He's not one of these indoor internet opinion people. No. He is outside. So put some respect.
3: Rob hates them, you know.
0: On Mark Trini Gladiator's name. I don't hate them. I just don't value their opinion on anything.
2: I mean, that's fair.
0: Let's do this, Super Riggs.

out the cater. All blunted up, smoking that hash. Down here, you know I'm fucked up. I'm about to drop some of that real shit on you. My niggas illegal in the house. The creek. Motherfucking soul merchants. Y'all so stupid, shades of lingo. Man, Eric Sermon. Dropping all that shit down in dark. Georgia. That real shit. We ain't got time to mess around. What's up? Light another.

0: Yes, yes, the Bush Babies in the background, coming out of the King T Dipping remix right there, Soho Radio, as chosen by my guest tonight, one of my guests tonight, Man Like Kinetic in the building, Chris, aka...
1: My A-sides and B-sides are better than yours.
0: I mean, there's no argument here.
1: Come on.
0: We've also got the world's greatest seated DJ back in the building this time, Super Rix. How are you feeling, Rix?
2: Yeah, great. I love all those records. Great selections, lads. Yeah. I mean, just...
0: This is why I felt no need to add anything to the show. It's like a DJ... I'm like a DJ Premier remix. He knew when to leave it. In the 90s, Premier knew when to leave a remix.
1: Let it
0: didn't clutter it. Let it breathe. Mm. This is what I'm doing on the show. You guys sent me some music. I was like, we're good. We've also got Big Daps, aka Big Dap Arena, in the building. How are you feeling?
3: Pretty good, man. Great music so far.
0: Yeah.
3: That's one that I never heard that. You're So Stupid.
0: The You're So Stupid Van Full of Pakistan's remix, no, Spearhead X remix. I mean, they became mass influence later in in the decade.
1: That's right.
0: And Atlanta, early Dallas Austin, Rowdy Records. That's a really dope release. 90s Tapes re-released it, didn't they? You're good friends with those people over there.
1: Yes, indeed.
0: That was a dope... And if you go on streaming now, that remix is there.
1: Isn't it? All the
0: instrumentals and extra bits that were on the 12 inches at the time.
1: And you were the person that introduced me to that remix.
0: I feel proud of that. I feel really happy about that, because I'd forgotten I'd actually...
1: No, you put me on. The minute I heard that, I'm like, where has this been my whole life? I haven't stopped playing it since.
0: And I loved watching Daps' face as that beat dropped. He was like, oh, okay, this is one of mine. Yeah.
3: Those drums.
0: Yeah, it's crazy. Absolutely amazing. Bush Babies, remember the good times. I'm feeling very nostalgic at the moment.
2: This is a 12, where the remix is definitely better than the...
0: Yeah, I don't even remember the original.
2: No.
0: So that's another one. It might not be in the top 10 of them in terms of popularity.
2: It serves the purpose of a remix.
0: It's 100%.
2: It's a great song, and then it's like, let's try and make this work better in clubs and the radio.
0: Oh, I forgot another one as well.
3: Yeah. Same.
0: Yeah, go on, give me another one from the...
3: Craig Mack, Get Down, Q-Tip. Woo! Remix with them drums.
1: Yeah. To this day, it sounds like a Dilla,
0: I've got an even better one that Ether's the original, though. Fuji Nappy Head's remix has got to be up there, because we only know the remix, right?
3: It's that first LP's dog shit.
0: Me and Daps are very honest about this album. People have tried to rewrite history and say the first Fugees album was good. Mm. And it's a really tough listen if you listen to it now. Mm. You forget, because obviously Vocab 12 was decent with the remixes again. And then obviously Nappy Heads came out at the end and then kind of carried us over. Before you knew it, Fuji Lord came out and then we were good. Mm. But it was dark times on that first album.
2: Mm.
3: Stinks.
2: Big up Salam Remy.
0: Listen, this is the regulation. We don't hate.
2: But
0: we do regulate.
3: They came good in the end.
0: We're gonna put this under the regulation that people are trying to claim. And you know what? I wanted to love that album because I think I love the artwork on that first album. I like the name of it, Blunted on Reality. It's got a dope hip-hop title.
2: Mm.
0: Everything about it should be good.
2: Great
1: artwork. I'm going to be real with you. I didn't even know it existed. I heard the score first. I said, all right, we're good to go.
0: Right, exactly. That's just because we're a little bit older than you. Well, I'm a little bit older than you. It's that little difference of which one you heard first.
1: Yes, absolutely.
0: So,
1: yeah,
0: sure. We've talked about this on the show when we have Ray on the show and we have Tom on the show. I mean, Ray is 31 or something, so we get that real range when Ray's in of when she heard stuff and her perspective. You know, it's funny because I've got a friend, Will, and he'll say things to me like, oh, yeah, you know, Keith Murray, It's a Beautiful Thing album. I'm thinking, I'm not even sure whether I got that far with Keith Murray at the time. You know, where that was the one he got into, didn't listen to the first one or Enigma. And it's crazy.
3: Yeah.
1: Mm. It's a good album, though.
0: It's a really good album.
3: What's that, number three? Four?
1: That's number three. Yeah,
0: number
1: 99.
0: Three. Yeah. Mm-hmm. Is it 99?
1: 99, yeah.
0: Yeah. Dope album. Dope album. Anyway, Super Rix, Buck Wild.
2: Yes.
0: We mentioned him earlier in the show.
2: Yeah.
0: In the 90s remixes, is Buck Wild top five?
2: He's top three.
0: Top three.
2: Yeah,
0: I was going to get there, but you got there for me.
2: I think so, definitely. He is for me. I think he was all over everything, wasn't he?
0: Yeah.
2: Yeah.
0: I mean, Buck Wild is definitely the least unsung, probably, of the DITC members.
1: Yeah, I think Buck Wild is one of those people, as a producer, he doesn't necessarily have a signature sound. But his sound is quality. It's just quality. He can do a Faith Evans record and turn around and do a Saigon record.
0: That's a really good point.
2: I do wonder whether
0: does he have a signature sound, Buck Wild? That's a good question.
2: I think he does in a certain lane with a certain tempo and a certain mood.
0: Okay,
2: with a, you know, if it's like rap, 90s around a certain time. I think there is like a, but I think great producers don't like, you know, I almost think great producers are flexible enough to be able to do it all and not have to sound like, oh, this sounds like a thing. Yeah. You know.
0: Yeah, I mean, DJ Premier made the signature sound thing, didn't he? Neptunes are such a signature sound.
2: He did.
0: You know?
2: But that wasn't his only lane. And he was a lot looser on his earlier stuff. And
0: certainly was, yeah.
2: And then stuff like, you know, did stuff for Christina Aguilera. And
1: that still Biggie. Sounded like Premier,
2: pretty yeah. dope. It did, but it didn't sound like Boom Bap.
0: What is Buckwild's biggest yeah. song?
3: Oh, that's Whoa, isn't it?
0: Whoa, Black Rob, Black Whoa. Yes. And that doesn't yeah, sound like anything Buckwild did before.
2: No, it doesn't. No, and that's why it's...
0: And even yeah. Biggie, I got yeah. a story to tell, yeah. doesn't really sound like all these Buckwild remixes we're probably going to play in a minute.
2: Yeah.
3: But he was making indie rap with Mike yeah. Geronimo and Royal yeah. Flush at yes. the same time, you know.
2: yeah, like, yeah.
3: And Axe Skills and all that.
1: Yeah. Through, yeah. So, and he brought through EZLP. EZLP learned from Buckwild.
0: Yeah. And I love EZLP.
2: And that makes sense, early EZLP. Yeah. Yeah.
0: That's Buckwild, that's a really good point, isn't it?
1: That Buckwild is one of my favourite producers. I think
3: yeah.
1: he should have a statue somewhere, man.
0: That was a really good point that Daps just said there, that Buckwild was just in the mix with everything, wasn't he?
1: Everybody.
0: He was getting the call from Puffy to come and produce on a Biggie album. He was doing an Axe Skills record.
3: Yeah, Mike Zoot, Double Mike Twelves and all that stuff. yeah. At the same time, he's making
1: misfits.
3: Stuff for Biggie, right?
0: Yeah. Mysterious Misfits.
1: Yeah, oh. The Bushwhackers.
0: Oh,
2: Artifacts.
1: Yeah, man.
3: I'm Channel Live.
1: Yeah, Fatal Fountain.
0: So many.
1: We're getting nerdy.
0: And then obviously all the album cuts for people like Big L, OC, Showbiz Neji had his hands indeed. With them, and amazing. Let's get into some Buckwild remixes now, Super Ricks. Let's do a little section of all Buckwild. Can we please play that Armad remix?
2: Yes.
0: This remix, I think, is... I don't own the 12-inch of this. Not that it matters.
2: You don't, no. Why don't you own it, Rob?
0: Because you failed to get me it from Japan. Rick knows about me. Yeah. I forgive, but I never forget.
2: I have it.
0: Thanks, mate.
2: I like to say. But there's a nice little remix 12 with this. And it's quite...
0: He's got a couple of dope remixes. He's got the funky... We probably won't get time to play that.
2: I love him, man.
0: He's got the Dividends remix of Back in the Day as well, which is dope, which uses the funky Dividends break. Oh, Honey. Great shy one. Lights. Listen, let's get into this. Little Buckwild section. Let's put some respect on his name.

0: If you didn't know before, now you know now. It's Soho Radio, and this is how we're getting down. Southern Hospitality in the building, myself, Rob Percy. What a great vibe in the studio today. I'm just loving the music today. We are going in with a mostly 90s, I think, here. I think we've got to accept we've pretty much stayed in the 90s here. For a little Deep Cuts remixes show. We're talking all things remix. And we just did a little Buckwild dedication there. That Armad remix is probably my favourite of the three. But then they come on with the Get Down Artifacts is crazy.
1: Yeah,
0: and
1: it's a classic.
0: Yeah, Showbiz Nate G as well, of course. And this is the Damn remix, okay? Question for the room. Yeah. This remix is dope.
1: Yeah.
0: But is it anywhere near as good as the original?
2: No.
0: For me, it's the one time Buckwild fell short.
3: I respectfully disagree.
0: The original beat might be one of the best hip-hop beats of all time.
1: I love both, and it's one of these. It's just like a bit like the Show and EG, actually. I would say, for me personally, I love both of those records so much. But on this one, I like the original more, but this is a completely different song.
0: Hearing it as an instrumental, yeah, I enjoy it a lot more.
1: Yeah.
0: Right, but because it's Damn, it just hits so hard, that original, yeah, doesn't it?
3: I've got to be, I say, I don't think the lyrics match
0: the beat.
3: Myself.
0: That's what I'm saying,
3: like,
0: yeah,
3: they're doing the original.
1: Yeah.
3: It doesn't go
4: there
3: as hard.
4: There's a really good Nick Wiz remix of this.
0: Oh, yeah, Nick Wiz. Those Cellar Sounds compilations. Ooh. They've got some crazy. Could Nick Wiz have been like a bigger producer, had a lot of that music come out, do you think?
4: I've got all the Cellar Sounds compilations across 6 double CDs and 3 bonus. There's like 300 songs. And I'm sitting thinking, why did this stuff not come out?
0: Yeah.
4: I think you'd be having a very different conversation.
1: Madness.
0: Nick Wiz could have been amongst the greats.
4: Yeah. To me, he still is, but...
0: Okay, I love that. I love that. Daps, we've got some more selections from you. We are, I think the four of us, we straddle that kind of divide between mainstream hip-hop. We respect it, don't we? We love Jay-Z and we love certain things. I know not everyone necessarily, but we also were very involved with that kind of indie scene of a kind of 95 onwards to sort of 2004 or 2005 really, whatever. We need some indie selections, Dabs. What were your kind of, who was your kind of go-to remixer? If you saw his name on a record in the sort of indie world, Spinner?
3: Spinner. I was going to say Jock Max is on one of these.
0: Jock Max,
3: coming
0: up.
3: He always did it, didn't he?
0: You saw those names, you'd be like, oh, I'm going to pick this record up. I know you're a big Spinner fan, Chris.
4: Absolutely. Absolutely. Yeah. DJ Spinner Association chairman. Yes, me.
3: There were some great producers around then, like EZLP making stuff. Buckwild.
0: Yeah. Buckwild.
3: Yeah, Spinner.
4: Ayatollah.
0: Ayatollah, and we were talking about this, I think it was with you, Chris? I was with someone the other day about, there was two parts to that indie scene. There was the kind of, you know, you're a whack MC, I'm a better MC than you, indie rap. Then there was also, I will put a gun to your mouth and kill you, indie rap.
1: So you had
0: your street smarts, you had your Council Bananas, you had all those indie street records, hard records like Jazzo, all that kind of stuff. But then you also had your Lyrical Miracle, Scientificals.
4: Yeah.
0: Which side? Which Sir Menelix? That's a great example. Which do you prefer?
4: I straddle both, man, because I like, you know, I said his name just now. I like Scaramanga and I like Infamous Mob equally. You know?
0: Infamous Mob's a great example of, they were indie, but they were kind of
4: Screwball and all that.
0: Screwball,
4: you know,
0: of course.
4: Hydra, you're not, come on.
1: Yeah.
0: Right, Hydra
1: Entertainment.
0: Hydra Entertainment.
1: Great label.
0: Yeah, whose label was that? Mike Heron.
4: I think he was over there. The guy's name was Jerry something. Godfather Don mentioned it to me and I'd forgotten the surname.
0: Yeah, Hydra. And Hydra had a few of the more like gully songs, didn't
4: they? They had
0: like
4: Omega over there.
0: Gab Gotcha.
4: Yes.
0: Yeah, that kind of. It was like anyone who'd been like on a Beatnuts posse cut.
4: Anyone who'd been to jail.
0: Got like
3: Kamikaze, wasn't it?
0: Kamikaze.
4: Yeah.
0: Got like a solo 12-inch on Hydra.
4: Hostile.
3: Yeah.
0: Yeah, some
4: Beatnuts
0: really
4: were on Hydra for a bit as well.
1: They were, yeah. Those instrumental EPs.
4: Hydra Beats.
0: They were dope. Hydra Beats.
1: Yeah. Amazing stuff. Godfather Don's got one as well of those, but they're so good.
0: Yeah, we mentioned some great names here. This is, like I said, this is a Deep Cuts remixes show. So it's great to mention names like Godfather Don, Nick Wiz, EZLP, Jock Max, because those names don't get mentioned on hip-hop Twitter. They don't get mentioned in the kind of real world, but they were very significant to our lives at the time, like Dapperini.
3: Yeah, man. Yeah, definitely. And I think a lot of that was fun as well. You know, you think about Arsonists as well.
0: Yeah.
3: They just made Just great records, man. Those 12s that they put out on Fondlums were just amazing.
0: Yeah, and I saw
1: Essentials.
0: Spinner quite a lot at the time with like Jigmasters or with like him and another rapper. Always a dope show. Always dope. So listen, let's get into some more DAP selections and then we'll
3: go on.
0: Come out of it. Let's do this.

0: Absolutely impeccable selections there from Big Dapperini.
1: Yeah.
0: As I'm calling him now. I'm just changing your name as we go along. I'm just upgrading you. I'm just giving you a little Italian flavour. So good there. We've got Super X in the building. How are you feeling, Super X? The world's greatest seated DJ.
2: Great. And actually, it's nice to hear some of those that I haven't heard for like 20 years.
0: Yeah, and they've aged well, haven't they?
2: Yeah, they have.
0: I remember at the time...
2: I need to dig them out.
0: I remember at the time, I was buying a lot of indie rap, sort of 95 to sort of 99. But then I started DJing a lot heavily again. And I remember, obviously, then playing a lot more sort of mainstream. It was like Rockefeller, DMX, all that kind of 99 to 2003. Neptunes, Timbaland, everything else that came through, Ludacris. And I remember for a while thinking, oh, I've got all these indie rap 12s. Am I ever going to use these or play them again? And the irony is now they sound better than ever in recent years.
2: Mm.
0: I find that with so much stuff. Like, it's like when we played the Boulevard Connection song, the Haagen-Dazs. That now, at the time, was just a kind of, oh, this is a bit of a weird like indie rap 12 I've got. Now it seems like a blueprint for so much music these days. And I think the renaissance in someone like people now getting into things like Doom and into Dilla and... I feel like people's ears are open to this in a way that I never thought they would be.
3: Mm. Agreed, yeah.
0: I've got a little agreeance there from Chris Kinetic,
3: no,
0: a.k.a.
3: Listen, it's a.k.a. my remix is Bring All The Girls To The Yard.
0: Well, we're going to find out in a minute because you're about to play some more of your selections.
3: This might not bring them to the yard.
0: This is not a yard.
3: No, this ain't going to happen.
2: This is a radio station
0: on a scale of scaring the hose, 1 to 10, how scaring the hose is this next selection that you're going to come with?
3: It's like 12.
0: 12, yeah. So 12. So 10 is the max.
3: Yeah, I've gone to 12. Yeah. Maybe 11, because there's a couple of grooves in there.
1: More scaring the hose than the Cranium remix.
3: No. You didn't just scare them. You made them relocate, change their names.
2: Unless, as I mentioned on the Cranium remix, you were a big Sooty and Sweep fan.
1: Oh, here we go.
2: Because it does sound like Sweep is in distress at the beginning of that record.
0: It's a random sample. It's borderline bad, but I personally think it's on the right side of it.
2: It is, because then it gets into it and it's a banger, and I've forgotten again how good that is.
0: Because you know how I feel about stupid sounds in rap records. It is a fine line.
2: Yeah.
0: It's why I don't like a lot of, we discussed it on the last show, some of the late 90s where things got a little bit bouncy in a bit of a kind of cheesy way. It's blasphemous to some people, but most death mathematics falls on the wrong side for me with that little weird bong bong bong bong bong bong springy noise. I don't need a springy noise.
1: Look at his face.
0: I don't need a springy noise.
2: I would say in the late 90s, early 2000s.
0: It got bad, didn't it?
2: There was this bounce that was happening that was...
0: It was very rigid.
2: There were some UK producers guilty of this as well, and it was a little bit like, it was a bit cheesy. But it's sort of like, I think the idea was people were trying to make that music a bit more club friendly and
0: correct. Yeah,
2: so it was. That's right.
0: Swing to it. The swing that like the Neptunes have, or you know, these actually better producers had at the time. And that was the problem. And it became very rigid for a while. I think that's why rigid and a little bit frigid. It was like. Some hoes were definitely scared by some of those beats. That's why I was like the Creators. I thought the Creators were the best out of those kind of UK producers because they had records like Hard Margin that still had like groove to them.
2: Yeah.
1: When Jess first came out, he had quite a lot of swing in him as well.
0: I agree.
1: Quite jazzy chops.
0: High Plains Drifter,
1: stuff.
0: Things like that.
1: Yeah. People Under the Weather and all that kind of stuff.
2: Yeah, but I think that's its own thing, I think, definitely. Mm. I mean, People Under the Weather, that's a banger.
0: Jess is one of those. He's like a sort of... I'm not saying he's on the level of an MF Doom, but he's in his own little world, isn't he? So I think Jest can exist as Jest is.
1: Definitely.
0: Can just respect him. Mm-hmm. Yeah, you might not like him, but he's got his own world, his own universe, and I respect that about Jest.
1: Mm-hmm.
0: Let's get into a few more remixes from you, Mr. Kinetic.
3: Come on.
0: What about this Almighty Arrogant? Talk to me about this album.
3: So I discovered this album and this artist early this year when his album was released by 90s Tapes. And supposedly it's been in on the shelf for 25 years.
0: Yeah.
3: Perspective Records, I'm just fascinated by the amount of albums they had that just didn't come out. Like, you know, Janet Jackson was keeping the lights on. What happened? Jimmy Jams, like, why did you shelve all these albums?
0: Well, I think it was very similar to the Organized Noise situation. So Organized Noise obviously produced Waterfalls. Record companies go, bingo, let's give these guys a deal. Let's make four albums worth of Waterfalls and Outkast. And then they're like, oh, what we're going to do is we're going to sign Kilo Ali, an Atlanta bass artist. We're going to sign Witch Doctor. We're going to sign, like, all these random kind of artsy kind of projects because they are music heads, right?
2: Yeah, yeah.
0: When they've
2: yeah.
0: got music to do that, they're not going to make a Janet Jackson record. And I think the same, sorry, an Outkast record. Hmm. Same with Jimmy Jam and Terry Lewis, they got Perspective. Obviously, they had Sounds of Blackness. I mean, Sounds of Blackness really is quite a bold move. Like, you know, we've been producing Janet Jackson. That's what we're famous for. We produced like Human League and stuff in the 80s. We're going to bring a gospel group through as our first one. Then they had Mint Condition. And I know Mint Condition had hits, but they were still on the purer side of R&B,
3: yeah,
0: weren't they?
3: That's grown music.
0: That's really grown R&B at the time when you were getting TLC coming through.
2: Fiji Plus.
0: Yeah, yeah, it's proper. It's proper grown man music. I mean, Condition is connoisseur R&B.
3: Yeah, yeah, absolutely.
0: It's like singing, yeah, Stokely. Like,
3: sing. People who sing for real, church singing.
0: Mm. And then they had all these, so I've gone all around the houses there, but they also had some rap releases, didn't they? Talk
3: to me, they
0: had
3: like Rufus Black, they had Young Z.
0: Black was also, Spooks.
3: Oh, that album. Listen, to all the listeners, right? Imagine Goody Mob meets Far Side.
0: Yeah.
3: That's what the album sounds like, and Rob Percy told me that. He's like, you're going to love this. That's my favourite reissue album from the last few years.
0: It's another release on 90s tapes, because they've got this Perspective back catalogue, basically. So all these albums were there. So if you look on a Discogs, you'll see the master tape for these albums, and they've actually managed to re-release them. But the Black Spooks one is
3: an beautiful,
0: absolute
3: and
0: gem.
3: It sounds... Oh, yeah. The mixing and the... It's beautiful.
0: Goody
3: Mob meets Far Side.
0: And this Almighty Arrogant, I personally think might be even better.
3: I really like it. He reminds me of Mad Skills meets Keith Murray. Really unique voice, outlandish punchlines. Some of them very controversial in 2025.
0: Would he be the kind of person who hits them with a chair?
3: I wouldn't put it... Like, you see what I've learned about rappers in the 90s, right? Even if they don't say it on the records, I think they're most likely to do it. Like, people look at De La Soul, innit, and think hippies and flowers. Those guys would beat you up. Like,
0: yeah,
3: don't get it twisted.
0: 100%. Yeah? They've been in the trenches, De La Soul.
3: Come on.
1: Yeah.
3: Like, come on.
0: They've been on like NWA tours and everything.
3: You know,
0: they've been
3: you know
0: there.
3: It.
0: Okay, let's get into this. What else have we got in here? What else are we putting in? Let's just play them and we'll talk out with them. Let's do this.
3: Absolutely.
0: Super rigs.

0: Okay, who knows what beat this is?
1: This is the Wu-Ha remix.
0: Yes, Jay Dilla, Wu-Ha remix. Yeah, correct.
2: Top
0: amazing. Top marks. Chris Kinetic in the building.
1: Come on.
0: Of course, this is Soho Radio, Southern Hospitality in the building. Myself, Rob Percy, the R&B icon. We've got the world's greatest seated DJ, Super Ricks, in the building. How are you feeling, Super Ricks?
3: I'm enjoying myself tonight.
0: Yeah, we are being very indulgent tonight. Mm. We are doing a deep cuts remix show. Yeah. We could have gone over the decades, but I feel like the 90s is where there's the most deep cuts.
3: Mm.
0: I need to do a part two of this. I'd love to do an R&B version of this show.
1: Please call me.
3: Yes.
0: You ready?
1: Mm.
0: We've got Chris Kinetic in the building, a.k.a.

0: The Wayfar Whisperer.
1: The Wayfar Whisperer. Oh. And we've also got Big Dapperini in the building, a.k.a. Big Daps, a.k.a. Brighton's Finest. How are you feeling?
2: Mate, great. What a great evening, man. Some of my favourite music plays so far.
1: That Almighty Arrogance song is so good.
0: Yeah, I love G-Funk. It's my favourite hip-hop subgenre.
1: Oh, good question. Huh? I'm going to get to another question in a minute as well. What is the greatest hip-hop subgenre? I think G-Funk's number one.
0: I think, yeah, G-Funk.
3: Is jazzy
1: Jazzy hip-hop's too general.
3: No, because it's sampling, really, isn't it?
1: If jazzy hip-hop was a genre,
3: it's not its own genre.
0: I think G-funk and then screw music.
1: Yeah, I think you've nailed it there. Yeah. I think drill is my least favorite of subgenres of over the years.
3: Hip house
1: is good. I like hip house, but I mean, people are very, very dismissive of hip house. But I'm a fan.
0: It had a window.
1: Tony Scott, the Chief, mate. Doug Lazy, Let It Roll. Yeah. Come on.
3: Yeah.
1: Big Dabs, what's the best subgenre ever of hip-hop?
2: I would say specifically 95 to 97 New York and New Jersey indie rap. There you go. How about that?
1: Yeah. I mean, I'm not sure you can class it as a subgenre.
2: I don't pigeon on myself.
1: Yeah, exactly. You're good. You've got that Master Ace, that remix of Sitting on Chrome. Mm. Sitting on Chrome for me is an album that has aged better than many things from the 90s. Yes. Mm. I was a big Master Ace fan from the first album, Take a Look Around.
3: Yeah.
1: Guys, listen, let's rank the Master Ace album. Because I feel he is a great artist to talk about. Very similar to MF Doom in the sense that you've got the MF Doom era, you've got the KMD era, you've got like a very different span of... Even someone like Scarface has it. You can have someone who's into The Fix, then you can have someone who's into Mr. Scarface's Back. Kind of both opinions are valid, but it's very different music. And I think Master Ace is one of those artists who, let's talk about the first five albums. None of those albums are the same as the other ones.
2: He deliberately did that, though, didn't he? He reinvented himself.
1: I think so, yeah.
2: It's a proper purposeful reinvention, isn't it?
1: Just give me a top three Master Ace out of those five.
3: I'll give you mine.
1: I'll go to you, Super X, first.
3: Okay,
1: yeah.
3: My first one is the first one.
1: Take a look around.
3: It's amazing. My second one would be Sitting on Chrome.
1: Okay.
3: And my third would be Long Hot Summer. That's what I'm saying, going across
1: 15 years,
3: 80s, 90s, and yeah,
1: I think
3: yeah.
1: Long Hot Summer was 2004, if I remember
0: right.
1: Yeah.
0: Yeah.
3: And for an artist to be, I think LL's a bit like that. He's done albums across, but not just like he's keeping his career going, but proper albums that, you know, a new person being introduced to Master Ace, for example, may have come in at Sitting on Chrome. Or may have come in at
1: a lot of people did come in on Sitting on Chrome because of the I know it was off the album before. It was from Slaughterhouse, wasn't it? The G-Pass remix
2: Born to Roll,
1: which then became Born to Roll.
2: Yeah.
1: And then they put it on this album. So that's what made him big on the West Coast. I think he got no play before then.
3: Yeah.
1: Chris Kinetic, let's do this.
0: So my favourite Master Ace album is Disposable Arts.
1: See, there you go. That's a totally different answer. Yeah. It wasn't even in Rich's top three.
3: But it's a great album.
0: It's Master Ace, and I told him this. Yeah. He's the master of the concept album.
1: Yeah. Oh, yeah. No question. Yeah.
0: He's the master. So my favorite is Disposable Arts. The second is probably Sitting on Chrome. And my third would probably be Slaughterhouse. And I want to give an honorable mention to the Ace and Ed OG album, which is amazing.
1: Oh, yeah, dope album.
0: I'm a massive EMC fan, too.
1: I really want to do an all Boston show at one point.
0: Please do.
1: My guy James, who I met I DJed at the Wild Style exhibition, and James had remastered the Wild Style film into 4K, and he's from Boston, but he lives over here now. He lives randomly in Whitstable. and I need to get him on for the Boston show. I feel like a Boston show
0: would
1: be very dope.
3: Yeah. Yeah.
0: It's necessary.
1: Big Dabs.
2: I'm going to say Slaughterhouse.
1: Number one.
2: Yeah, just that's the one I've listened to the most. You know, that one. And then...
1: You like Jack B. Nimble?
2: Probably. I love that. Man, that album's loads of fun.
1: Yeah,
2: they're
1: it's a very
2: fun,
1: fun
2: album.
1: Right? Yeah.
2: Always
1: yeah.
2: Great listens. I'd say that one. And then I'm going to go Long Hot Summer and then Sitting on Chrome. That'd be my top three. But you see, the first one, that was before my time. So I've gone back retrospectively and listened to it. But it doesn't have the same effect.
1: So for me now, I think I would have always been like Rich and said Take a Look Around, but I think over the years Sitting on Chrome was just crept to the top.
0: I was playing Sitting on Chrome at home, and my wife was like, what is this?
1: That song's for the mind.
0: Yeah, oh. You know, he introduced the cellar dwellers,
2: yeah.
0: man.
2: Yeah. Mm. Yeah.
0: Come on. Ace as an A&R is a discussion.
1: So I'm going to go Sitting on Chrome, followed by the first album, Take a Look Around, because it's got so many nostalgic... I remember a friend, this guy I knew in Darlington. I didn't know him very well, but I knew he was into hip-hop. And in Darlington, where I grew up, there was about five people into hip-hop, right, in the 80s. Mm. And I remember he was walking up the House of Fraser, not walking up, on the House of Fraser escalator, going up one side. I was coming down the other side, and he had in his hand, not in a bag, the Master Ace Take a Look Around album. And I just was like...
3: Did you take a look around?
1: I took a look around and was like, that's my man right there. So I'm going to go the second for that one, and then I'm going to go Slaughterhouse third. But Disposable Arts, Long Hot Summer, also incredible. Mm. The song The Grind on Long Hot Summer.
0: I'm on the grind.
1: Such a heartfelt, relatable song. You know, someone yourself who's had a rap career.
0: Yeah, I can relate to that song. And that's when Master Ace was really tapping into that early 2000s underground. He was working with Ninth Wonder and Crisis. And
3: yeah.
0: It was
3: a Ninth Wonder produced that?
0: He produced Good Old Love.
3: Good Old Love.
1: Yeah. Which uses the same sample as Still Shining.
2: Yeah.
1: I like that because Still Shining is the kind of record that makes you want to like jump through this window. Like he gets to be so aggressive. Mm. Whereas he sort of flipped Good Old Love into a slightly more...
3: Jump back in.
1: Jump back in. Jumba, I love quoting our guy Tom Hickey, because our guy Tom Hickey he had this residency in Ponarnar in Wimbledon, and Ponarnar, as you know, is just a bit of a kind of pickup joint. On a Wednesday night, he had this residency back when clubs on Wednesdays were busy, you know, and he would make random songs in there, hits, because he DJed there every week, and it was obviously all vinyl back then, this is like early 2000s, and some of the songs he made, like massive songs, that was one of them, Good Old Love, he'd put it on, and all these like people would just like scream, and they were just like regular Wimbledon people who'd been in the Wetherspoons beforehand.
3: Yeah.
1: I can remember all the songs he made massive. He made that one massive. Mm-hmm. Yes, Yes, Y'all by the Ghetto Boys, which is one of the most offensive songs of all time.
3: Yeah.
1: And
3: Ice Cube, Put Your Back Into It.
1: I think he
3: brought that record back. Yeah. I will always credit Tom for that.
1: And also, Young Leek, Jiggle It.
3: Yeah.
1: So much so that I covered him one night. This is the days of records. It's pre-Serato. And all night people just kept asking me for Young Leek Jiggle It, and I didn't have it, and I just could not win that crowd over. They were just like, this guy's not got Young Leek Jiggle It. What is wrong with this guy? This is some whack DJ. Young Leek, Def Jam, jiggle it. Now I have Young Leek Jiggle It. Trust me, I went out that day, I was like, I need Jiggle It if I ever cover Tom again. Anyway, we are digressing. Super X, you've been playing everyone else's selections tonight, you've been playing us but Wiles. Why don't you just indulge yourself for a bit, play some of your favourite remixes right now.
3: I've got a few.
1: Play some gems, play three or four gems, let's go.

where the gun is kept. Cause in the night you'll feel fright, and at the sight of a 4/5, I guess you just might wanna do a dance or two. Cause he could maybe bust you for self or with a crew. No matter if you or your brother's a star, he could pop you in check without a getaway car. And some might say that he's a dummy, but he's sticking you and taking all of your money.

It's a daily operation. He might be loose in the park or lurking at the train station. Mad brothers know his name, so he thinks he got a little fame from the stick-up game. And while we're blaming society, he's at a party with his man. They got the eye on the gold chain that the next man's wearing. It looks big, but they ain't staring, just thinking of a way and when to get the brother. They'll be long gone before the kid recovers. And back around the way, he'll have the chain on his neck, claiming respect just to get around.

0: Yeah, I love this militant beat that's gone here right now, Super Ricks.
1: Yeah, just so, waking everyone up.
0: Just waking everyone up. We were just getting a bit too much wine in ourselves there. Listen, this is Soho Radio. This is Southern Hospitality. Myself, Rob Percy in the building, the R&B icon. We've got the world's greatest seated DJ, Super Ricks, on the ones and twos. Were we still saying ones and twos in the 90s?
1: Yeah,
0: I remember.
1: Definitely.
2: Yeah.
0: We've got Big Daps, a.k.a. Big Dapperoni, in the building.
2: Yo. Fun.
0: He's getting loose. Yeah. Getting loose off the juice. And we've also got Chris Kinetic, a.k.a.
2: The B-side wins again and again and again.
0: Oh, it's definitely a B-side type show today.
1: It's a B-side type show. I love that Mad Lib remix.
0: So dope.
1: It's because it's just so different.
0: So different to the original, yeah.
1: And you know, Mad Lib being Mad Lib just completely flips that on its head.
0: Love it.
1: Yeah.
0: I love it. The Youngsters. We need to talk about The Youngsters. Yeah. They were a group that had some incredible remixes in the early 90s. It was like they had the best Rolodex of producers. Everyone produced for them, didn't they?
1: Yeah.
0: Pete Rock, KG, and everyone.
1: Their 12s were like albums because they had like 100 remixes.
0: Oh, so they're the best value 12s, aren't they?
1: Were, yeah.
0: You get a little The Youngsters. Were they on Atlantic?
2: East West,
0: yeah. With the little Dayglow sticker.
1: Yeah,
0: you knew you were like, just buy that. It's going to have some banging remixes. It's going to have like instrumentals. Yeah. It was a well...
1: And they're really dope as well. They're really dope. At the time, they weren't massive, but they were... I mean, they were kind of... If you were into hip-hop, and properly into hip-hop, you were buying the album. Yeah.
0: They were like the NBA young boy of that day.
2: Wow. They're
0: just
2: wow.
0: Just kind of ever-present.
1: Ever-present, yeah.
0: Yeah, and they had a big fan base. They always had a dot. You look at, I've got probably 10 The Youngsters 12s.
1: Yeah, yeah.
0: And I don't know how that's happened, but they're all dope. I wouldn't want to get rid of any of them.
1: No.
0: And their fourth album, as we said, is the best Mobb Deep cosplay album ever.
1: Yeah.
0: It is.
2: And Mobb Deep's on it as well.
0: The Mobb Deep were on it.
2: They co-signed it.
1: I mean, Mobb Deep were, you know, they were kids when they started.
0: They were youngsters.
1: So they, you know, they would understand, right? The other one was the Domecracker Das Effects remix.
0: Come on.
1: Which is DJ Spinner, and we love DJ Spinner.
0: Yeah, I feel like this has been a theme of a few shows. Spinner's coming across a lot of what we're talking about right now, Paul.
1: Very talented.
0: Anyway, let's get into some UK. Because the 90s, that's something that always happened. You'd have the US 12, then you'd have the UK 12 inch of a record, or the UK CD single, and you'd have...
3: CJ McIntosh.
0: In the early, late 80s, early 90s, you'd have a CJ McIntosh or a Boiler House remix.
1: Yeah.
0: Then in the mid-90s on the R&B records, you'd have a Lindsley remix of everything. You know, you got a Lucy Pearl 12 with a Lindsley.
2: I think I just rhymed on a Lindsley beat the other day, you know.
0: Lindsley, mate. People need to put respect on his name. But some of these UK producers were really, really good. What was the Lindsley beat you on?
2: It's Louise Golby's song, Friday Night. It's produced by Lindsley. And I'm like, is that the same dude? Maybe.
0: Yeah, maybe. If it's Lindsley with two E's at
2: the end. It is.
0: Yeah, well, that'll be the same guy.
2: Oh, well, nice one for the discography.
0: And like I say, some of them were a bit hit and miss. Obviously, Fatboy Slim did a lot of them, didn't he, in the early days?
1: Yeah.
0: He did, like, the Humpty Dance UK remix, and he did a lot in that kind of interim before he became
2: my friend's cousin,
0: Fatboy Slim, the Norman Cook remix era.
1: Norman Cook
2: my
1: remix,
2: my friend's cousin did a remix of Stakes Is High for EMI as well.
0: Really?
2: Dun, dun, dun, dun, dun. It's on the 12-inch. I thought it was the original because my friend played it so
0: much. Oh, I know that version, yeah.
2: I know the guy who did it, Steve Eusebi. Shout out to him.
0: And that is also on the EP of the Four More EP in the UK.
2: Mm-hmm.
0: That's right, yes. I remember that.
2: I thought that was the original. Yeah. Then
1: that was
2: I heard
1: a great
2: the Dilla
1: remix.
2: Version.
1: Yeah.
3: Is that Eusebi as in Eusebi, the UK hip-hop crew from back in the mid-90s?
2: Yeah, they were on EMI, yeah. Shout out to my guy. The guy who got me into hip-hop, those were his cousins.
0: Ah, listen. We've got a lot to thank him for.
2: Yeah.
0: Otherwise, Mr. Kinetic would not be here.
2: Nope, sir.
0: Mr. Kinetic, a.k.a. the woman... No, that's the Fat Joe one, isn't it? Sorry, I'll leave that on. let's get into this. And what about Ray and Christian? Like, Fat City Records. You've got to put some respect on those guys' names.
1: Yeah, big up them.
0: They had some dope releases. Mm-hmm. They had the Grand Central label, like the Fat City stuff.
1: Great,
0: obviously, they had the shop in Manchester.
1: Awesome shop.
0: I got offered a job in there. And I just qualified to become a primary school teacher at the time.
1: Yeah.
0: Got another primary school teacher in the house, Big Dapperini,
3: Mr.
0: Daps.
3: Yeah.
0: And I remember they said, look, Chubby Grooves is leaving the shop. He's going on to do his own thing. Mm. They took me downstairs. I was thinking I was like going to meet someone in a gimp suit or something. And it was all about, will you come downstairs for a chat? And I was like, okay. And they said, look, we know you. We can tell you know your music. Would you like a job? And at the time, I was just doing like the sensible thing. I was like, I've just qualified to be a teacher. Mm. Do I want to be working in a record shop for 10 grand a year?
1: Yes.
0: And then trying to do DJ gigs to make up the rest of the money?
1: Yes.
0: In retrospect, maybe yes. Yeah. You know,
3: that sounds idyllic.
1: But I know what you're saying. I know.
0: Who knows what would have happened? I mean, I got there in the end and I became a full-time DJ and made it my living. But who knows, if I'd started that 10 years earlier, it might have been better. And so shout out Fat City. And Mark Ray, his fingers were all over everything in the late 90s.
1: Mm. Yeah, I blew a lot of my student money on stuff from there.
0: Yeah, it was a great, great shop. This remix of The Far Side, Chris, talk about it.
2: I'm a big Far Side fan, and I know I said earlier that, you know, I'm not going to their shows just because that original lineup means so much to me.
0: Right.
2: Like Lab Cab in California is one of my desert island
0: discs. Oh, let's do this.
1: Yeah.
0: Okay.
3: Oh, here we go.
0: Yeah. Here we go. This is like, this is like the Confessions 8701 debate. Where do you stand, Big Daps? What, are you going Bizarre Ride? You are from Brighton, after all.
3: Yeah. All right. I can see what that's heading.
0: slight little dig there.
3: Do you know what? I find this one hard because they seem like they're two totally different albums by two totally different crews, right?
0: Yeah.
3: They've got nothing in common with each other.
0: Yeah,
3: at
0: true.
3: All those LPs.
0: That's a fair point.
3: I'm going to go, which one do I listen to more now?
0: Yeah.
3: It's Lab Cabin.
0: Okay.
3: But tomorrow it could be the other way around. Do you know what I mean?
0: Super X, which one are you going? Bizarre Ride or Lab Cabin?
1: Lab Cabin. I do play it the most. Yeah. I play it the most over the years.
0: You know what? I loved Bizarre Ride to Far Side, but when that 12-inch came out of Running and Drop, both produced by JD at the time.
1: That's a great 12, right?
0: That just changed everything. I was like, okay, I am locked in.
1: Mm-hmm. A-side, B-side.
2: That's
0: one of the best double bangers of all time. Yeah. Running and Drop.
1: Yeah.
2: It's not
0: that,
2: a game.
0: That is up there with
1: Run DMC,
0: My Adidas and Peter Piper.
1: Yeah, and Run DMC.
0: Beast of the Rhyme and Runs House.
1: Runs House,
0: I know all the double bangers.
3: Yeah. Do you know, though, on Lab Cabin, Slimkid Trey produces some bangers on there as well.
2: I think
3: his production on there is mad.
2: Yeah. He did The Hustle. That's like my favourite song on
3: and
2: that album.
3: And he did Why, didn't he?
2: Yeah.
0: Why?
2: Yeah. But the Far Side remixes, they had a remix album.
0: Yeah,
2: double disc, so B minor's remixes on there.
1: He also produced the Brian Green album. Do you remember?
3: Yeah, he did. I remember.
0: Good album.
2: You've said
1: it's really dope.
0: It's a dope album.
1: It's brilliant, and he raps.
0: Have you listened to it?
1: He's a good rapper, man. You listen to it.
0: Daps, have you listened to that album?
3: No.
1: But
3: I remember reading about it in Rap Pages.
1: There's some bangers on it.
2: If you listen to that, guest appearance on that album.
1: It's dope.
3: Who's in it?
2: Yeah, Grand Poobah was like, they asked him to go.
0: If you listen to that album, Daps, you'll be like...
3: Is it streaming? I'm not buying it on your recommendation.
1: It's really rare.
0: Daps, you're going to...
1: It's mega rare.
0: It's about £4.
3: It's rare because...
0: It's about £4 on Amazon Marketplace.
3: Bought all the copies,
0: but listen...
1: Oh, the vinyl's really rare.
0: I'm just going to put this on so this is recorded. Daps is being a little bit sniffy, and that's what I like about Daps is that he isn't that guy, okay? And when he hears this album, he's gonna go, damn.
1: Shit.
3: All right, fair enough.
0: Actually a really dope.
3: I'll get back to you.
0: It's just like a dope, jazzy rap album.
1: He kind of sounds a lot like Ahmad on it.
0: He does, yeah.
1: Almost identical. Like, if you didn't know who it was, you listen to it, it's like, oh, this guy sounds a lot like Ahmad. He's really dope. That's how good it is.
3: All right, I'm on it.
1: It is.
3: I'm on
1: it's good.
0: Brian Austin Green. It's called The Carnival.
1: Brian Austin Green. The Carnival. Yeah. Yeah.
0: Even before Wyclef, he was talking about carnivals, mate.
1: Yeah. Produced by Far Side.
3: I mean, he's gone up in my estimation already there.
1: Yeah.
0: We need to talk about this Ty remix as well. Rest in peace, Ty. You've always got to say that. Were you a friend of Ty's?
2: Yeah, I got a really, yeah. Ty, I wasn't a friend per se, but there's a song on my 2016 album that was made for him. He agreed to do it. We took too long with the beat. We made it for him.
0: Okay.
2: And he passed. So, but yeah, he was very complimentary about my music before he passed.
0: Mm.
2: I saved the tweet.
0: Big up, big up. And also, Rix, you've been doing a few little remixes. So I feel like we've been self-indulgent. Let's be even more self-indulgent.
1: Yeah,
0: let's play
1: 100%.
0: A little Super Rix. You did it for the De La Soul All Good remix competition, is that correct?
1: Yeah, I'd say it was a competition. There was zero prize money.
0: Was there?
1: But it was they stuck it on a SoundCloud playlist.
0: Okay, so you got some profiles.
1: So I got a couple on there. I did two very different remixes, and
0: Nice.
1: Yeah, I mean, it's all you cannot improve on All Good. It's a banger.
0: Do you remember the remix of All Good though? There was that.
1: There was a UK garage remix,
0: which was amazing. That might be an MJ Cole, you know. I think it might be. It was a really good remix. And there was also it was only on a promo, and it was a bit like Master Ace, Born to Roll, kind of hard hitting drums, but the All Good beat over the top. It was dope. It was absolutely dope. But anyway, let's get into these. Some UK-US collabs. Let's go.
1: Yeah, great.

0: Yo, this is one of those ones. Chris is in the building. He's vibing to this version. OC again.
1: Mr. Omar Creedle.
2: He's so dope.
1: The GOAT.
0: Soho Radio, Southern Hospitality, myself, Rob Percy. It's been an amazing, amazing show tonight. We are just absolutely vibing. This has been the Deep Cuts remix edition of the Regulator Show. We've gone purely 90s, all deep cuts and all remixes. We've put some respect on Buckwild's name, a lot of respect on DJ Spinner's name, and Jock Max, the Dome Crackers, featured a lot. We just put some respect on Ray and Christian's name. We talked about so much. And also, our very own DJ Super Rix's name.
2: Yeah, thank you.
0: With that
2: thank
0: remix you. Of thank All Good. You. I love that. You know what I love about it? It's got Shuffle.
2: Shuffle.
0: And that song was always a shuffler.
2: Yeah.
0: And if anything, you've made it more of a shuffler, which is quite a quite an achievement.
2: Shuffle.
0: Yeah.
2: Shuffle times two.
0: I just love it. I love it. I think it works perfectly with those kind of Rhodes chords. I think that works. Anything like that always works great with Shaka's voice.
2: It's amazing. Because what they did, they released all the stems for that track. So there's, you can play around with the but you don't need to play around with Shaka's. You know, you don't.
0: And you know what?
2: Anything,
0: let's just take a moment, as well as putting respect on your name for that great remix. De La, they just like in the De La tribe. I'd never like to do this because they're both elite. They're both 10 out of 10. You know, I'm not. There's no discredited tribe, but De La just for me just did more. They're a bit like going back to the Master Ace thing. All the albums are so different, and I just respect that so much that you can keep a group's identity with the core rhyming, with the incredible lyrical ability that both of them had.
2: Yeah.
0: But at the same time, they just changed all the time. Whereas Tribe, really, that kind of run of Tribe is quite similar. Whereas People's Instinctive Travels to Midnight Marauders to Beach Rhymes of Life, there's not a lot of change. But if you look at 3 Feet High and Rising to Stakes as High, there's a whole kind of leap. And then again, to that kind of stripped, more clean sound they had with All Good, with Shaka, and then like the records like Ooh and
2: yeah,
1: I love those. The later stuff they did.
0: The Artificial Intelligence album. They're underrated.
2: Amazing. And another artist who just, you know, through the 80s, 90s, 2000s. It's very hard to do.
0: Potentially we're getting another album on Mass Appeal from them, aren't we?
2: Yeah.
0: We've been talking off mic. We're not trying to discredit this whole Mass Appeal thing. I'm waiting for that one though, aren't you, Daps? Where it's like, okay, this is like it's a bit like the Kanye 7-track album things, isn't it? We got Daytona out of
1: amazing.
0: That. And we got the Pusha T day, and that was good enough. And the other ones were kind of a bit all over the place. Like the Teyana Taylor felt a bit half finished. The Kanye one had Ghost Town and some other great records, but it was a bit half finished. And the Kids See Ghosts, I know some people see that as a classic, but again, for me, it was a few tracks. And that's how I feel about a lot of these Mass Appeal releases so far. Like the Mobb Deep has got some bangers on it. Like the Ghostface got a couple. Raekwon I didn't really listen to in the same way. The Slick Rick has a couple of gems on it.
3: Waiting for the one with the big replay value.
0: Yeah,
3: right?
0: That's
3: one you're
0: right.
3: Going to go back to.
1: I think that's quite happening. It's coming. I think De La will do it.
0: Yeah. Do you feel like the last De La, the crowdfunded one, hit the heights of De La? I was a little bit. That's the only time in my life I've been a little bit disappointed with De La.
1: I just have questions about the album.
0: Do you?
1: Yeah, they asked for 100 grand on their crowdfunder, and I donated, and they got 600,000. I want to know what happened to the rest of it. I want them to keep it. They've earned it. But I want to know what happened to
0: it. They have earned it. 100%.
2: I think they've earned it more than any other artist on the planet.
1: Yeah, well, I still want to know.
2: Like, they got screwed over massively.
0: They did.
2: Good. I hope they're enjoying it. I would be more than happy
1: transparency with the
2: to.
1: Fans.
2: I would be more than happy to pay for more and
1: me too.
2: Have them. You know, just you know, they deserve.
0: You're happy
2: everything.
0: To pay for that Estelle feature.
2: I love the Snoop.
1: You know what they had? Snoop
0: ironically,
1: on there.
0: That is actually one of the best tracks on the album, the Estelle one.
1: And 2 Chainz was on there. It was
2: the Snoop
1: an expensive album.
2: Dope.
1: And Usher.
0: Yeah.
1: Oh, they used all the money. It's cool. Don't worry about it.
3: That's where it went.
1: Yeah, don't worry about it.
0: That's where it went. When that was in the Usher herpes days. Anyway, let's move on.
2: the good old days.
0: Usher had a herpes moment.
1: And he sang his way out
0: and
1: of it.
0: And now he's
1: it's
0: dropping cherries in people's mouths.
1: He sang his way out of it.
2: Oh, yeah, he is doing that. Yeah.
0: I've been on tour with Romesh and Tom, and at the end of their show, they've been doing, I play Usher, I Don't Mind, and they come out to the front of the stage and drop samosas into people's mouths.
1: What?
0: Samosas. It's great.
2: Okay, you got like we got one last track. You got a choice. I'm gonna give you a choice.
0: Thank you, Super X.
2: You've got tonight's Danite remix.
0: Okay, it's a banger.
2: Right.
0: It's not maybe not
1: that's
0: deep
1: the Redman
0: cut
1: one,
0: enough.
1: Yeah.
2: You've got
0: it's
2: that.
0: Not deep cut enough.
2: Okay. The next track you've got is the Primo First of the Month remix.
0: Okay, it's quite deep cut for Primo.
1: It is.
2: It's a deep cut for Primo.
0: Okay, give us another one. Give us a more even. Just go for the deepest cut.
2: The deepest cut is, is it a deep cut? Is Crew just another Case remix and deep cut?
0: Listen,
3: yes.
0: Let's just end with that. Listen, I want to say thank you to Big Dapperini in the building, Chris Kinetic, aka.
1: I run out of AKs, man.
0: Okay.
1: Just, you know, deep cut delight. That's whatever, deep man.
0: Deep cut
1: I love
0: delight, okay.
1: You knew who to call for this one. Appreciate you.
0: Chicago deep cut peaches. and we've got DJ SuperX, the world's greatest seated DJ. And thank you to Joe, as always, for putting up with our nonsense.
2: Brilliant. Thank you, Joe.
0: Legend in the building. Let's do this.